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2: 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High energy today with all mutu, it's a good time for karakia, whakapapa, resting, fasting or planning for the time ahead. 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

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One thing that I will say, that could help them to get off their devices is actually doing some chores around the house. 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The marae always needs a hand with some cleaning. And if you can clean a whare paku, man, you'll be a lifesaver. And if you can do dishes, dry the dishes and put them away, and when you're a tamaiti and you do that, yeah, you're in all right. And if you can help to do the laundry as well, whether to wash the sheets, the blankets, the clothes, well, you can definitely help out with the laundry. I roto anō rā I te marae. And also cleaning up your room as well. Now that applies. That applies at the marae in the sense that, you know, maybe that the marae might need some help with setting up the whare puni or the whare nui, whare tūpuna rānei to some. And, when you're able, or when you do know how to set up a whare puni, and when you do know that, hey, you might need two or three mattresses, ne? Two or three mattresses, haiaha, hei whakamātotoru, hei whakanohotia I te iti te rahi. Well, me pēnei tāku, you're away, man. You are away. And hey, enei āhuaranga katoa can also apply to jobs in the future. Because there's always different restaurants that might need a dishwasher. There's always different restaurants that might need to have a cleaner, ne? That might need you to go out there and do some toilet cleaning. There's always motels and hotels and laundry companies that also will need some afi-afi, will need some other workers to do laundry, ne? Koe nā I te hia huaranga nui whakaharahara ia, mā tātou, ei mā tai ake. 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

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No reira rāno, in the first sort of part of the hour, we spoke a little bit about the different chores. Hoi anora, there's something else as well that I would like to share. What about actually teaching your children how to cook a dish or how to cook a simple meal? And you can go as simple as actually preparing porridge, or as simple as making a custard, or even giving them a bit of a lesson on how to peel some kumaras, peel some potatoes, and make some lovely roasties in the oven. 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These are all things that I say and I call life skills, e te iwi. 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Your child could make a catering business, could make a big fat restaurant. 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
1: I te wā o te pōti, it's the election debates that can have us on the edge of our seats.
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1: How will they perform under pressure? Kanga pē hauratau I te mura o te ahi.
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4: Hey, are you cycling this weekend?
5: Yeah, heading out tomorrow.
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4: Yeah, those tomatoes were like volleyballs. 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

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We have to teach our tamariki grammar, wete wete reo. Reo Māori mai, reo Pāngea mai. We have to teach our tamariki how to read English and how to read te reo Māori. 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And I know that many of us do not like books, but e te iwi e te whānau, let's start falling in love with puka puka. Let's start falling in love with reading books. 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Even though that many of us will say, e tā, books are just something that collect dust in the middle of our shelves. Well, not if you use it, because if you use your puka puka, me pēnei te kōrero ia, ka mutupea, ka paike te āhua o te tangata ia, e aha nei, e ako nei, e pānui nei, i ngā aha, i ngā mea utira, utira te ako ako, te ako i ngā kātu āhuaranga maha ia. 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So it's all about getting to know, yeah, it's all about getting to know, and it's all about learning as well. And of course, when our children learn how to read, they will learn how to comprehend. And what does that build? Neural pathways. So it's actually good in a healthy way to actually make our children read books. Heoi anō, an unpopular kōrero here, don't be draconian either about it. Because if you start being draconian to the tamariki mokopunas, oh, they'll rebel, whānau. They'll rebel and they'll be no good and they'll hate puka pukas for life. 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

0: 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Fine with some light winds with temperatures of 19 degrees in the middle of the Wellington CBD, 21 in Porirua, 22 in Lower Hutt, 19 in Upper Hutt, 17 in the Kapiti Coast. Whew! Summer has come already. Hewe anora tato. Before we talk about summer, we're going to go into Te Mara Mataiaho.
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0: 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Recharge and be mindful. Me hēnei kōrero mai te pai tuku tuku alright.org.nz/tool/maramataka.
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We think about the āhuatanga of the school holidays with regards to our mahi and with regards to, what do you call it, our children's mahi at school. 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It's coming up to NCEA. 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I know that a lot of our children are doing NCEA and are doing university mahi. 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So actually, practice a lot of the English language features and literature features. E mā ko nā ia, a kāhake, ka whai wāhi tonu koutou mā, meki ki te pāhi, ki te eke, I roto I ngā whakamātautau ingarihi. And by that, you'll be able to achieve and excel within your English exams. He mea nui te nukareo. Language features is absolutely important. And definitely grammar in the English language. Why is grammar in the English language is absolutely important? Because it is the basis. It is the basis of writing. And if anything, if you ever want to look up or learn some new words, please be my guest, read a lot of books. And by reading a lot of books, you'll be able to learn different words that you didn't know before. And some of those words come out of different pukapuka, such as Renaissance, such as revitalization. 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

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What I really love about Khan Academy is that they take the time to show you step by step about a concept, and then basically from that concept, they build around that concept and show you how to apply that concept in your everyday mahi. Whether it is at school or whether it is at your workplace. 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It's not really a secret, but it's something ma tātou hei ako. 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
1: Yes, I'm a proud Māori voice.
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Because it's absolutely important to know how to write examination. Because, hey, at the end of the day, te taia e te tangata, te kaupare ake i tēnei o ngā taniwhanei, te tuhituhi, te nukareo. Because e te iwi e te whānau, within examination, the way in which you do get marked is how good that you can explain things and how you explain those things too. Ne? Because explanations is everything. Explanation is actually everything within, an environment of examination, of assessments within universities and within schools. And if you can't explain anything well, hei aha marātou te rongo i tō mōhiotanga ia, kei kia, kei moehua, kei rātou, he tame haka koe. 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It's about knowing how to pass an exam and knowing what to do in an examination situation. 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

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Hewe anora, if you are thinking of going somewhere for the weekend right here, right now, well, I've got your perfect solution. It's all about the pini hinu tātou mā. Nō reira, let's get ready to be gassed out. Nō reira, timatāki ki te pini hinu iwa tekau mātahi o cheapest petrol is at Pack and Save Porirua Fuel for $3.37.6 per litre. But the next best thing is the $3.41.6 per litre for 91 petrol at Pack and Save Petrol One, Goal Waione, MPD, Seaview, Yugo, Tawa, New World, Hutt City, Pack and Save Hutt City, and Goal Wingate. 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

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Hoi anō rā tātou, if you are on a 95 car, yes, 95 petrol car, you got Pack and Save Petrol on there. E Galway on there, MPD Seaview, Newport Hutt City, Pack and Save Hutt City, Pack and Save Porirua, MPD Porirua for $3.57.6 per litre. 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

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So we have World Homeless Day this Saturday, the 10th of October, sharing stories from the front line of homelessness in Wellington and the people working every day to support whānui. Wellington City Council have spoken with Billy Dickens from the Wellington City Mission o Akamaru, Sia To'omanga from DCM Wellington and Sam Johnson from the Compassion Soup Kitchen, Te Ke'ini Upa o Pu'aroa, about their experiences, the realities of homelessness and what it means to show up for people in our community. Homelessness does not always look the way that we expect, and it's really as simple as a choice. Sometimes support starts with something small, a warm meal, a conversation, a smile, or simply being seen. Kotahitanga, coming together, starts with showing up. Read the full story to hear from the people on the front line and learn more about the work that they do and get to know the organisations supporting whānau across Pōneke. 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

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City Gallery, Wellington, Te Whare Toi is reopening after 2.5 years and you are invited to celebrate. Be among the first to experience the revitalised gallery at an evening of art, live music, DJs and good company. We're expecting a busy crowd, so entry will be managed on a one-in, one-out basis once capacity is reached. The galleries will be open throughout the evening, but with so much happening across the site, this will more be a lively celebration rather than a quiet night of art. Nō reira rā nō tātou mai te whānei. The opening party will be on tonight, 6:30pm to 10pm. Woohoo! Live music, food and cash bar. We've officially reopened from Saturday the 10th of October. Open with a bang. 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Because this here will be a night of creativity. This here will be a night of Miki pēnei nā. This will be a night of having a lot of artists and a lot of different āhuatanga o hine te iwa iwa o tāne ārore o tira era āhuaranga manamana hau nei. 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

0: I'm a fighter for the cause of my people's freedom.
1: Kaffa fighto numato a ke a ke a ke.
2: Today we're highlighting excerpts from Why Palestinians Will Continue to Resist by our colleague here at the Electronic Intifada, Khaled Al-Hissi, writing from Jordan. When I think back to my life in Gaza, where I grew up before October 2023, I probably had one wish: to move to Europe or America. I wouldn't have cared about coming back and helping my country. What country? Throughout my university years, my family barely had money to pay for my tuition. As a young man looking ahead to what the future held for me in its pages, I still saw the Palestinian cause as a folded, empty page. In the first weeks of Israel's genocide, amid the fear, destruction, and death all around me, I was diagnosed with leukemia. As terrifying as that was, I was lucky enough to be able to evacuate from Gaza and begin treatment in Jordan. As I began my chemotherapy, my hematologist explained that maintaining a stress-free state of mind is vital throughout my treatment journey. Although I no longer faced the direct danger from Israel's extermination machine, staying stress-free was, to say the least, a bit challenging. I was constantly worried about my friends and family still in Gaza. I constantly checked on them and reported about the situation in Gaza using my X account. But then Israel killed my friend Mohammed Hammo that November, and later in December, my professor, Dr. Rifat Alariya. Those were two losses I could not bear. I came to understand later that this was a turning point in my life. I felt a need, an obligation to play my part. So I started encouraging my friends and helping them pitch to media outlets to convey what was happening in Gaza and what they were and still are going through. Soon, people in Gaza started contacting me to help them publish their stories. Despite the rigors of intensive chemotherapy, I did my best to help and guide anyone who reached out to me on how to draft a pitch and write an article. I even edited some of these articles before they sent them to publications. I felt this obligation nurtured within me after what Israel had perpetrated against my loved ones in a live-streamed genocide. But still, after 3 years of genocide, in which it has butchered more than 74,000 people, I am struck by how Israel doesn't feel any safer. As recently as June, the Israeli army warned that Hamas is preparing to return to war. Hamas is strong on the ground. Nobody is threatening it, Israeli military intelligence asserted, claiming that the group was rebuilding its underground infrastructure and obtaining new weapons. A year ago, the Israeli army was reportedly training for a scenario similar to October 7, 2023. Israel can't seem to grasp this contradiction. While anticipating another major confrontation, it continues to reproduce and intensify the conditions that generate resistance in the first place. Its genocidal assault after October 7th was for revenge, but it was also intended to destroy the Palestinian will to resist once and for all. But despite all the killing, it has failed. Resistance will persist. To understand why, we need to only look at what preceded October 7th, 2023, and at what Israel has done since. Israel's brutal violence after October 7th is not a break from what it did to Palestinians in the Gaza Strip before, only an intensification. Since October 2025, during the so-called ceasefire, Israel has killed nearly 1,500 Palestinians. It has maintained its draconian siege, barring access to life necessities, including clean water, adequate medicine, and food and shelter materials, making life arduous for those who have survived the first 3 years of its genocide. Israeli leaders still overtly affirm their genocidal intentions to finish the job so that we can also implement the migration plan, as Defense Minister Israel Katz said on September 16th. If the violence and deprivation that preceded October 7th created the conditions for resistance, there is little reason to assume that subjecting another generation to even greater destruction

will produce a different result. The significance of October 7th, therefore, is not that it illustrates what the next escalation might look like, but rather the futility of assuming that Palestinian resistance can be contained, defeated, or permanently deterred through military force. Repeated violence does not erase grievances, it can deepen them. What may come next might not look exactly like October 7th, but undoubtedly Israel is creating new generations with powerful reasons and motivations to resist. Throughout the genocide, some Palestinians have expressed the desire for revenge. In December 2023, after losing his mother and sisters, a boy pulled from the rubble, his face covered in blood and dust, told a journalist that one day they would film him as he was stepping on the necks of Israeli soldiers. Another young man made the same vow after Israel killed his brother in January 2025. And a woman mourning a family member in May 2026 said that we demand another October 7th, adding that this is the only language Israel understands. These are a few examples caught on video and cannot be taken as representing Palestinian society in Gaza as a whole, but they do reflect how suffering and bereavement can fuel desires for retaliation in many. This is aside from the fact that under international law, Palestinians, like other occupied peoples, have a right to use armed resistance. But if there were another choice, a way to achieve liberation without so much suffering and pain, I am certain that the Palestinians would be the first to seize it. Indeed, Palestinian people have tried everything else, negotiations, a resort to international law, and in Gaza, the Great March of Return, the peaceful mass uprising of 2018. Israel, as it always does, responded with brutal violence, including deploying snipers to target children, killing more than 200 Palestinians and injuring thousands. The Qassam Brigades acknowledged in August 2024, at the height of the genocide, that they had recruited thousands of new resistance fighters

And just recently, Qassam posted a video of Suhaib Abu Labad, born in 2008, targeting Israeli tanks. Israel murdered Abu Labad's mother and four of his siblings in November 2023. He later joined Al-Qassam and was killed in combat in September 2025. These examples illustrate how resistance is born, not defeated, as the occupier increases its brutality. Whatever calm Israel thinks it will achieve with this genocide is likely only to be temporary. Israel can train its military for another confrontation, widen its buffer zone around Gaza, and fortify its borders, but it cannot bomb away the injustices that give successive generations of Palestinians the motivation to resist. And I don't only mean armed resistance, because resistance takes many forms. For me, it is by helping my people tell their own stories and those of others in Gaza. This form of resistance has allowed me, even though I'm physically absent, to remain part of my community, whose members are still helping each other through the genocide. This has also become an essential part of my treatment journey, helping to liberate me from my anxiety. And resistance in all its forms is indeed a step toward liberation. Those are excerpts from Why Palestinians Will Continue to Resist by our colleague here at the Electronic Intifada, Khaled Al-Hissi. Khaled is a journalist from Jabalia in the Gaza Strip and an assistant editor at the Electronic

0: This is Champagne Song from Solitary Confinement. Please visit prairielanddefendants.com. This is an essay I wrote called Duty versus Imperialist Knowledge. The Aboriginal scholar, Larissa Berend, said, knowledge created an obligation to protect the land, respect the past, to not exploit the land's resources, to take the responsibility of passing the country on to future generations, and to maintain the religious ceremonies that needed to be performed there. The imperialist formula is knowledge is power. Knowledge is a private possession, a secret to hide, a treasure to profit from. This concept of knowledge places objects, ideas, and the land itself under one's control. It is knowledge to exploit and dominate. What this concept does not contain is what must be done. There are no duties or obligations in this selfish and predatory logic. Perhaps this is why imperialist knowledge is unable to stop climate collapse, despite the obvious responsibilities, or to solve poverty, the housing crisis, AI, war, or other crises and failures. Indigenous knowledge, in contrast, is a duty, is obligation to continuity, sustainability, the people, and the land. For me, I know that all knowledge comes with obligations, and I try to think hard about what each piece of knowledge means and about what must be done about it. With new knowledge, I gain new responsibilities. Today, I know that if I have knowledge of cooking, I must teach and share. If I have knowledge of writing, I must teach it and share it. If I have knowledge of fighting, I must teach and share. I know I am obligated to do something about climate change because I know about it. I have a responsibility to stop genocide that comes with the knowledge that genocide exists. To know is not enough. To keep to yourself is to fail in your duty, in your responsibilities to each other, to the planet, and to yourself. This is Champagne Song, sentenced to 100 years for anti-fascism.
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America has helped many other countries, and she has helped herself. Helped herself to the land and natural resources of the red man. Helped herself to millions of Africans kidnapped from their land. And most, even now, seem to prefer the enthusiastic and flattering praise of fools to the constructive criticism of intelligent human beings. Damn, brothers, this statement about Africa is so good, I hate to even talk. But I remember America. Percussion has been our cushion. Percussion has been our cushion in America. And I remember Hiroshima, too, 1945, though I was not there. At 8:15 a.m., Hiroshima saw a blinding flash, and the sun itself seemed to crash to the ground. A hurricane raged through the city streets with winds made of red-hot flame, solid as compressed heat and hot enough to melt bricks. Everyone that wall of fire touched were burned to death instantly, and human beings miles away could feel their skins peel off like feathers singed from a plucked chicken. And later, a terrible black liquid filled the air and became the air. That black liquefied air was deadly poison, and the entire atmosphere of the city was lethal. It could be euphemized as America's first grand experiment with air pollution. Early that afternoon, a lesser hurricane blew through the city, spitting solid objects like bullets into the burned bodies as if to finish the job just in case. But the job had been finished, but not in Nagasaki. 3 days later, America's terrible technological monster known as the atom bomb visited Nagasaki. As before, the searing blast came with heat of over 45 million degrees centigrade. At once, the death toll of the combined cities began to rise to over a quarter of a million human beings, and not all died instantly. Some have been dying slowly and torturously ever since. For the last 2.5 decades, about 200,000 Japanese have been racked in pain as they slowly completed the contract of death which America had notarized after Japan had signed it with the attack on Pearl Harbor. I remember America. I remember Attica Prison, 1971, and this time I was there. I recall the word nigger in my country spoken just as naturally as the word cat. I remember over 30 human beings shot down dead, men with no guns and only crude, clumsy, makeshift weapons, far inferior to the shotguns with expanding buckshot and gas and automatic weapons of the government. A shotgun will hit anyone standing in front of it. The pellets will not hit convicts only and fall short of white guards. That was one time, I suppose, some white folks could have used some discrimination, but shotguns do not discriminate. I heard with my own black American ears a white doctor say the prisoners were not humans, but animals. And the oath I heard him swear was not the oath of Hippocrates that doctors are supposed to take, but the oath of hypocrisy. I saw with my black American eyes a black man being carried outside, wounded, on a stretcher, carried by two white prison guards. He couldn't have been carried by two prison guards of any other color because there weren't any. I saw them throw that black wounded prisoner to the ground viciously, his head bouncing hideously off that hard, cold surface. And I remembered My Lai and a man who killed little children and women there in America's name and came home and got some time and some personal attention from Richard Nixon. And to some, he became a hero. Remember the horse that used to pull the wagons that wore blinders? Now we've got people pulling stuff instead of wagons, and many would-be Americans wearing blinders and earmuffs on their ears that screen in positive facts and block out negatives. But America is also reality, and reality is like a photograph. For every positive print, there is a negative. I remember, too, my hometown, Detroit, where in 1967, during a civil disturbance, white folks joined black folks in integrated looting, and some people even today recall it as a race riot. Wake up, America. Stop hearing and seeing only what you want to hear and see. Wake up. If we are the leaders of the world, where is the world going? Where is the world going? Today, America has moral halitosis, and the fumes, my country, from your breath are deadly. I love you, America, the land, the people, though not what your government does to humanity. I love you,
want to revive you, but I hope to survive you. Now listen to the statement we make with our cushion percussion. Brothers, this is getting too good for me to continue talking.

This is the rhythm of life, not death.

0: America. Today we are joined by Drago Bosnek, an independent military and geopolitical analyst. He contributes to Global Research, CA, and other outlets. In late 2024, the Mexican Press Club recognized his work on geopolitical analysis and nuclear war. He has spent years tracking how quickly a regional fight can become a species-level event. Wars do not take people at random. They take the young. The people who die first are men of military age, late teens into their 20s. In World War II, the average American fighting man was about 26. In Vietnam, the average age of those killed was 23. 61% were under 21. More than 11,000 were not yet 20. 5 were 16. That's the pattern. The old men plan it. The young carry it out. World War II killed on the order of 70 to 85 million people worldwide. Korean War killed between 2 and 4 million. Vietnam. Vietnamese dead in the millions. 58,000 Americans dead. 153,000 needed hospital care. 75,000 came home severely disabled. 23,000 were rated 100% disabled. Over 5,000 lost a limb. Then the so-called War on Terror. Brown University's Costs of War project put the toll at more than 4.5 million dead. When you count combat and the deaths that follow from ruined hospitals, hunger, and collapsed states, about 1 million of those were direct violence. American troops killed in the main post-9/11 war number in the thousands. The wounded and the sick run far higher, and the bill for their care will run for decades. Death is the first count. It's not the last. What comes home is a broken family, a widow, children who grow up with a name on a wall instead of a father, parents who bury a son before he has children of his own. That is how a generation is thinned, without anyone calling it depopulation. Then there's what the weapons leave in the body. Agent Orange was sprayed across Vietnam. Veterans came home with cancers and nerve damage. Their children have reported birth defects at higher rates. The VA recognizes some of these conditions. Families still wait on others. Grandchildren now ask, what was passed down? Gulf War veterans came home with a cluster of chronic symptoms that never got a clean name. Fatigue, pain, cognitive damage, called Gulf War syndrome or Gulf War illness. So the ledger of modern war is not only the dead, it is the disabled. It is the household that never recovers. It is the post-traumatic stress disorder. It is the drug and alcohol self-medicating abuse. It is the broken marriage. It is the violence and neglect passed down through generations. It is the chemicals that remain in the body and mind and outlast the ceasefire. A nuclear exchange is not a larger version of the war on terror. It is a population cull compressed into hours across nations with fire, fallout, and famine, and with no generation left standing to count the dead and disabled, and no family members left to pass the story down. Drago, please tell us about your background and concerns for nuclear war and depopulation.
1: Well, as someone who has actually survived war directly during the 1990s, it has been a topic that I've always been interested in and fascinated by, not, of course, in a good way, but in the sense that I would really like to see how we as a humanity can help end warfare, especially modern warfare, which affects everyone. In the past, oftentimes you had a very clear delineation between the rear and the front line. And of course, that was also terrible because young men, as you mentioned at the beginning, were dying. But at the very least, the civilians were not as affected as they are today. Now, modern technologies have enabled us to essentially erase the difference between the rear and the front line, because these weapons can be used anywhere. They can be used thousands of kilometers away from the front line, and they can kill anyone. So essentially, we are at a precipice because we are at a very dangerous stage of technological development. Of course, technological development in itself is not a bad thing. The problem is how we use these technologies. The issue is that You know, a normal person will take a knife and cut the butter. Another person is going to take the knife and kill somebody. And this is the issue with the technology. So it's not the issue of the technologies themselves, but of the intention of the people who are making the decisions. And the same goes for the most modern technologies, such as AI. A lot of people are afraid of AI, that it could be weaponized to some level of, I don't know, a Skynet level event that might destroy humanity. But the problem is, we don't even know whether AI is capable of becoming self-conscious. It might be just a scaremongering tactic. In essence, what's far more dangerous is the people who are in power and who might be able to use AI to control entire armies of unmanned systems that could destroy whichever population they wish. So in essence, again, it comes down to what kind of leaders we have. Unfortunately, the quality of politicians has gone down significantly, and we see that politicians in probably the vast majority of countries do not understand what kind of power they wield when it comes to military power, when it comes to military technologies that they're using. Oftentimes, they push people into wars that are based on doctrines which are very, very outdated, which is why we have so many people killed in Ukraine, specifically soldiers. In essence, they're fighting yesterday's wars with modern technologies. And of course, there are the civilian casualties, which are luckily, like, they're not as excessive in Ukraine as they could be. It's mostly a war that's fought by soldiers, where soldiers die. But of course, we're talking about millions at this point. As you mentioned, again, as I said, these are young people. These are people who should have families instead of ending up in a ditch somewhere, killed for no apparent reason, because the Ukrainian conflict is one of the most pointless, as far as I can remember, because I've been very interested in history and the history of warfare. So when you read about it, every war seems pointless, but this one is particularly pointless in the sense that these men are essentially just cannon fodder or drone fodder, if you will, because this is the most modern war we have experienced so far. Now, the issue is, this war could very easily escalate into something that could affect the entire planet. And we're talking about the fact that, you know, I want to remind people, back in the 1980s, we had the Cold War, which reached its zenith, so to speak, at the time. And then we had Gorbachev and Reagan, who decided to pretty much end the stalemate by signing the INF Treaty, the Intermediate Forces, Nuclear Forces Treaty, which eliminated all weapons which have a range between 500 and 5,500 kilometers. So in essence, this is what enabled, let's say, several decades of peace in Europe. And one of the reasons why this treaty came into force is because everybody was afraid that it could escalate at any moment. Because if you have a local conflict between, let's say, NATO and Warsaw Pact forces in Germany, between East Germany and West Germany, this could escalate, of course, and then we could have a world-ending event. And by eliminating these weapons, we essentially made sure that we have enough time to prevent such a scenario. So you would have 15 to 20 minutes of communication between the presidents of both sides, and this could probably prevent some world-ending event. Now, the problem is, we have a situation where NATO has expanded so far to the east that they are now much closer to Russian borders. So what that means is that a missile from, let's say, Estonia, or let's say from Ukraine, if Ukraine were to become a NATO member, could reach Moscow in about 3 to 5 minutes, depending what kind of a missile it is. So what does that do in effect? It gives the Russian leadership about 5 minutes to decide whether to launch 6,000 thermonuclear warheads on Western countries. So, of course, you have about 5,000 NATO warheads, you have about 6,000, that's about 10,000 warheads that could be launched in a matter of minutes. Not all of them are deployed on weapons, but they could be over the course of this conflict, which would actually be quite short. So in essence, we are risking the lives of at least 800 million people at the very beginning of the conflict, and we're talking about billions once the radiation starts spreading and once the nuclear winter comes into force. We don't know whether that would really, really happen, but this is one of the main postulates of the people who are against, of course, nuclear war, which hopefully is the majority of the population on the planet. So in essence, we are risking all of this because there's a bunch of corporate people who just want to gain more power than they already have, and they already have enormous power. So we're risking everything because they want to get whatever their plan is. Now, of course, it's impossible not to think about this, their idea of constant depopulation. So, of course, for those who think it's a conspiracy theory of some kind and that we're all nuts, you know, for thinking that this is dangerous, well, you know, just look at the videos where they keep talking about depopulation and the need to reduce the population because there are too many of us, which in my opinion is ridiculous, because the real problem for those who are in power is obviously control, because when there are too many people, you cannot control all of them. So they keep talking about this golden billion or whatever, and I presume that we are at the level of technology which would allow them to control a billion people. Now, if there's 8 billion of us, that probably requires a lot more resources, a lot more data centers, a lot more other high-tech stuff that's going to be used to process all the information about us, which is what Edward Snowden talked about. And he talked about the fact that, you know, modern countries, especially those which are high-tech, are using their power to surveil everyone. So in essence, if they have a golden billion, they can ensure to surveil not just their own people, but everyone around the planet. Now, this is not easy to do, of course, because there are a lot of other people in other places which don't have access to high technologies, which makes it more difficult to control them or more difficult to spy on them. But if they reduce the population, then, of course, it's going to be a lot easier to do that. Now, another, of course, issue is, how do you depopulate certain countries, or how do you depopulate entire areas or the entire planet? Now, there are various strategies for peacetime depopulation, which is like encouraging people not to have kids, encouraging people not to get married, encouraging people, you know, to do all sorts of stuff that's going to reduce the number of people. But it's a very slow strategy. It requires decades, because people have to die out, right? And that could take 50, 60, 70, or even 100 years. So obviously, because we have all these conflicts, which are almost converging into one bigger conflict, I presume that their plan is to accelerate the depopulation. And so far, as human beings, we haven't found a faster way of depopulating countries apart from war, right? Because wars can kill millions, as we've seen in Ukraine. An entire generation of men are now dead. And that leaves a gaping demographic hole that will never be filled, especially now that the vast majority of young people have actually left Ukraine. So this is a very good example of how entire countries are being destroyed, and how those in power can ensure that those countries can never become viable again. And we've seen that across the Middle East, Eastern Europe. Now we see a bunch of wars in Africa, which very few people talk about, because, of course, it's not at the center of attention for most of us. But these wars are happening. They're escalating. They're taking an increasing number of lives. And as you mentioned at the beginning, it's not just about killing people directly. It's about making sure that their livelihoods are destroyed, which, of course, makes it more difficult for them. So in essence, we see that this is like a gigantic debt machine that has no plans on stopping, right? And this is the problem. Like, this is the most anti-human agenda we've ever experienced. Also, we cannot ignore the fact that biological warfare is being used against us on an increasing level. They call it healthcare today, unfortunately, but we see that this is no longer the case. Like, any thinking human knows, we've been lied to about almost everything in the last 5 or 6 years after the COVID pandemic started. So the question is, why? Why are we being lied that a certain medical substance is going to help us if it's not helping us? Or why are they not telling us, especially at the beginning, why they didn't tell us that these substances could also leave long-term consequences on health and also fertility, which, of course, brings us back to the depopulation agenda. So if you make sure that a bunch of people cannot have kids, there it is. Like, you've pretty much fulfilled your depopulation agenda for decades to come. So in essence, it's very difficult, at least for me, when I think about all these things, it's very difficult to separate these events into isolated incidents. It's almost impossible not to think about them as part of a wider strategy to depopulate pretty much the entire planet.
0: Yeah, it's breathtaking. the amount of debt that's created. And really, I agree with you, and I think Jeremy can jump in, is, you know, these reasons for war are so absurd, especially when you look at them historically and you look back. You know, I mean, the propaganda is that, oh, we need to do this. It's, you know, essential that we do this. And then, you know, we find out that those reasons were all lies, and it was really unnecessary. And basically, it's, you know, these are bankers' wars. But that the death toll, wow. And then also, you know, what it does to the whole psyche of a country and the psyche of a family. You know, when you know, people come back from war, they're damaged. There's stuff that happens. Even if they don't see actual conflict, there's guilt. There's being confined. There's being yelled at. There's not having sufficient food or being a medical guinea pig. I mean, I've heard of people just, you know, going through lines in basic training and just getting shot in the arms with, you know, 10 to 15 different vaccines at once, experimental, and then being put on certain chemicals for long periods of time that, you know, are really not a great idea. So people come back, the soldiers come back, and, you know, they're somehow damaged, and then they bring that back to their wives who are waiting for them or their children. And it increases this level of violence. And then, you know, then you're talking about kind of, you know, maybe drug abuse or alcohol abuse. And then you're talking about physical violence. So this becomes, you know, a psychological issue as well as a physiological issue. And, you know, certainly we saw very much with the Gulf War syndrome and with Agent Orange on how, you know, future generations were impacted with various genetic things because of these chemicals. So, you know, it's a very sobering concept that everything we believe about war is really maybe not true. It's all just a way to quickly redistribute money, concentrate wealth in certain hands, and also to cull the population. Jeremy, how about you?
2: Well, yeah, I certainly agree with many of the points raised here. I mean, yeah, if you look at the Ukraine war, I mean, the absurdity, you know, you had the Minsk peace framework, you know, you had some very clear-cut peace frameworks that could have prevented this. The Minsk framework was one that was, you know, pretty well worked out that would have given the Eastern Ukrainians some autonomy, and the Russians were willing to support it. I mean, and then, you know, Angela Merkel came out with a statement that, oh, we didn't take this seriously. We were just using that to build up our military resources. So, you know, and build up the Ukrainian army. I mean, it's clear they wanted the war. I mean, and their agenda, I think, could be debated. But it's clear, you know, one of it was to weaken and, you know, to use Ukraine as a battering ram, to weaken and destroy Russia, the potential geopolitical rival to the United States, and, you know, continue to secure unfettered American hegemony. And the human costs were not considered at all that you guys are discussing. And yeah, I mean, you can compare it to the Balkan War in the 90s. That had a terrible human cost. You know, I've met Sir before who suffered terrible atrocity at the hands of the Croats and the Muslim extremists. You know, the U.S. government and some European country like Germany were supporting Muslim extremists in that conflict. And I'm doing an article on Hashim Thaci, the KLA leader, has just been sentenced to 25 years after conviction at The Hague for major war crimes. And, you know, that was a war supported by many liberals in the 90s. Some of the, even Bernie Sanders and the supposed liberal luminaries supported that conflict because of the demonization of Slobodan Milosevic, who had been trying to keep the Yugoslav Federation together. And, you know, there was a similar geopolitical calculation that they wanted to break up, divide and conquer the Balkan region, you know, set up military bases like the Camp Bondsteel, all these, you know, corporate projects like Bechtel built these highways. Because I studied that conflict. So, I mean, unfortunately, yeah, there's a parallel. I mean, I agree that the quality of leaders seems to be declining, although in every era, it seemed the leaders lie into war. Like World War One was all based on lies. You know, the Wilson administration crafted this propaganda agency to blame Germany for everything when Germany had been encircled. And, you know, there's evidence that came to light that the French and British and Russians had provoked the war. And they wanted to crush Germany because Germany at that time was an upstart colonial. It was acquiring its own colonies in Africa and the British and French wanted to have complete control over Africa. So, you know, I don't think, unfortunately, we see this pattern in international relations where nation states just behave in the most brutal way, and the elites manipulate and deceive the public. And yeah, we're seeing this play out now, a terrible human cost in Ukraine, over a million dead. And I mean, I agree with every point that it's a threat of a major escalation into a potential nuclear conflict. So yeah, as a question, Drago, maybe you can just say something about the perspective from Serbia, as far as the media covered. I mean, our media is totally biased as far as, you know, we get this propaganda about Ukraine, and it's ridiculous given that it's been reported that, you know, the Zelensky government banned 17 parties, and that there's an estimated 20,000 political prisoners. And, you know, the provocations, you know, of Ukraine are very clear. In fact, there's a new book that I was reviewing. I should have an article today or tomorrow, where it makes clear that the CIA pushed the Ukraine after the Maidan coup. And there's, you know, quotes from American officials in that book saying, oh yeah, we had a key role in that coup in 2014 in the regime change. And then there's evidence in the book that the CIA pushed the new post-coup government to attack the people of Eastern Ukraine to start that conflict. So, I mean, the evidence is there, but the media continues to be inundated with propaganda. And then, you know, the election coming up, you have these supposed anti-Trump Democrats that are draping themselves in the Ukraine flag. So that's the situation in the U.S. So what can you tell us about Serbia? I mean, Serbia is more allied with Russia, so you probably get more of the Russian point of view.
1: Well, I mean, I couldn't agree more with everything you said, and thank you for pointing out the demonization of my country and my people, which is something that, you know, that is probably one of the worst examples, because it came in the 1990s when Western media had a total dominance. Like there were almost no dissenting voices, or there were so few. There were so few of them that you couldn't even hear them, or you couldn't get a different perspective. For us in Serbia, it's not just about our cultural and, you know, the historical bonds with Russia. Of course, a lot of Serbs, I would say the vast majority of Serbs, like Russia, because Russia was instrumental in our own liberation from the Ottoman Empire. And of course, this is something that we have never forgotten, nor will we ever forget. And also, Russia's support has been historical after that moment. And of course, in World War II, we had the Soviet, or the Red Army, which pretty much saved us completely, because we were slated for total annihilation, as the so-called Untermenschen, as the rest of the Eastern Europe was, or at least most of it. So these are the things that make it almost impossible for us not to like Russia. But of course, liking Russia doesn't mean that we hate anyone else, or that we want to eradicate everyone else, as the media was saying, because the whole point was NATO invaded my country and then presented us, the people of those countries, as the bad guys who were trying to, you know, conduct aggression of some kind. So, it makes no sense, because oftentimes we hear this trope that Serbia dominated former Yugoslavia, but then Serbia also invaded the rest of Yugoslavia, which, again, makes no sense. It's like saying the U.S. is going to invade California or something. In essence, what happened to us was pretty much a dress rehearsal for the Ukrainian conflict and other post-Soviet conflicts that happened after 1991. And this is how we see it, because we see an enormous number of parallels between what was done to us and what's being done to the Russians now. Now, of course, you can agree with Russia or dislike it, but the level of Russophobia that's being created now and that's being spread around the world is just insane. And you can see it in every media outlet you can imagine, and every type of media. Like, I just want to point out, like, one of the things where the Russians are demonized the most are, for example, are these FPS video games. And you have, I don't know, the Call of Duty from 2019, where, you know, the Activision guys and these others who are making these games, they took an American war crime, the so-called Highway of Death, in the Iraq War, in the first Gulf War, and they presented it as a Russian war crime in some kind of, you know, version of Syria. So you would say, well, you know, who gives a damn? It's a video game. Well, it's a video game played by hundreds of millions of people. Most of them are young. And, you know, from 2019, you had, you know, entire generations of kids raised on these Russophobic ideas. And a bunch of them actually ended up in Ukraine fighting the Russians, believing they're evil because they've been essentially brainwashed into thinking the Russians are the bad guys and they, you know, they should go and fight them. This is what's dangerous because, you know, this level of Russophobia is causing reaction in Russia. You know, if you talk with people from Russia, you realize that, you know, they were pretty chill about everything until Russophobia kicked in. And then, of course, the logical reaction is, you know, they essentially just realize they're embattled, they're besieged pretty much. And this has pushed the Russian society far to the right, which, of course, is a logical consequence of the hatred that they're being exposed to. And a lot of Russians are now thinking, you know, we're sick and tired of being hated just for being Russians. You know, like, I don't know, banning Russian cats from, you know, or Russian trees from competitions or some, you know, stupid thing like that. It's going to cause a reaction. And we're talking about not, you know, Afghanistan or Iraq. None of these countries are able to retaliate. This is a country that has been able to retaliate for about 12 centuries now. And every single time, this country has managed to defeat the invaders who came to destroy it. Like, not, Russia was not always victorious in every war, but it was victorious in every single invasion that sought to destroy it. So, and this was before they had the largest nuclear arsenal on the planet. So what on earth are these people hoping to accomplish, you know, is beyond me. Like, if you're going to fight the Russians, like, what do you expect to achieve? Like, are you going to conquer the entire Russia and, you know, break it apart into smaller states? How is that going to work? And, like, even if you somehow do it, like, what are you going to do with the nuclear arsenal? Like, if the country collapses, like, somebody, you know, from the lower hierarchy of officers might just decide, okay, you know, I have this nuclear submarine with about 150 nuclear warheads. I'm going to fire all of that wherever I want. You know, when you have countries the size of Russia, if they collapse, you know, you don't win because you have no idea what's going to happen with the rest of these weapons. So it's dangerous. Like, it's a losing fight from the get-go. But for some reason, you know, people who are in charge are pushing this, and they keep pushing and pushing. And then, you know, what's going to happen when the Russians realize, okay, you know, we're cornered. We have nowhere else to go. You know, we are furious because, you know, Russian civilians are being killed almost every day. And they're being killed by NATO-controlled drones. Like, these are not drones. We call them Ukrainian drones. You know, the media say they're Ukrainian drones. But we know for a fact that these are controlled from NATO command centers. And, of course, they oftentimes use AI because the Russians have very advanced electronic warfare systems. So what happens, you know, when this drone loses connection with the command center, I don't know, in Brussels, in Warsaw, wherever, what it does, it chooses its own target. And oftentimes it's a student dormitory, it's a bus station, it's civilians. And, you know, when the Russians see that, when they see that dozens of kids, Russian kids, are being destroyed, are being killed by these NATO drones, it pushes them into this revenge mode. And historically, when the Russians get into a revenge mode, you know, a lot of people are going to die because they want to retaliate. They want to make sure that they're safe. And I can't blame them because they've suffered so much

0: Radio Itt Mihi. Kei te whakarongo koe ki te kupu nā te kupu. You've just been listening to Drago Bosnic, the geopolitical analyst from Serbia. And that is an interview on Uncontrolled Opposition, which is a program on WBAI radio on the Pacifica network over there, the United Snakes. Started the show, of course, with Free Palestine UHP instrumental versions with Nora Barrows Friedman of Electronic Intifada reading Why Palestinians Will Continue to Resist, a story out of their print edition. That was followed by Champagne Song with a prison radio commentary titled Duty versus Imperialist Knowledge. Followed that with Jim Ingram with I Remember America. All right, man, I'm going to listen to a little bit more of Drago Bosnic just for a moment. And then get into some corduro from Robert Wilson on Brazil on Black Agenda Report.
1: In World War II, they've suffered to the like more than any other nation, including the Chinese, who have suffered tremendously under Japanese occupation. When I was in China, I saw these like videos of what the Japanese were doing to them. And you know, the numbers are insane because we never talk about it. It's about at least 19 million Chinese were killed by Japanese invaders, and about almost 30 million were killed in Russia, and the vast majority of them civilians. So, you know, there's almost no Russian family that hasn't lost a family member in World War II. Like, you know, it left such an enormous gaping demographic hole in their population that it's never going to heal. Like, in every generation you see the consequences of World War II, because entire generations of Russian people, especially young people, were eradicated by this war. So when they think about it, you know, they're never going to allow something like this to happen again. And if Europe wants to go to war with Russia, and if we see these plans to push for another Barbarossa, you know, the consequences are going to be devastating for Europe. The Russians are not going to, you know, wait for 3 million or 5 million European soldiers to, form on their border and just move and destroy everything in their path. They're going to nuke that, all of that. And essentially, when they flatten everything, we're going to have a devastated continent. And, you know, that's like the good scenario, because we have no idea whether it's going to escalate into a global nuclear war, because nobody really knows, how to localize nuclear war. Because even if you try it, like, who can guarantee that the other side that starts losing are not going to use strategic weapons and hit the capital city, and then the other side does the same? So this is really the danger. For us in Serbia, it also demonstrates that NATO has not changed in the slightest in its, you know, expansionist nature. And we see danger for us, not just for Russia, but for us. Like, what happens next? If NATO loses against Russia, what if it decides to, you know, to finish off Serbia, because Serbia is a perfect target? It's completely surrounded by NATO, and it's not compliant. Let's say even if it's 85% compliant, it's still not enough, because NATO doesn't want someone to negotiate with. NATO wants vassals and satellite states. So I think this is the main issue that we see today, because it creates all these conflict opportunities, and there are almost no diplomatic or other ways of communicating that could de-escalate the entire situation.
0: The views and opinions expressed on this program do not necessarily reflect the official policy or position of Te Reo Irirangi or Te Upoko or Te Ika. Okay, right now, crossing over to Black Agenda Report.
2: Today we're discussing Brazil's presidential election. Incumbent President Lula da Silva came in a close second to Flavio Bolsonaro. As neither man received at least 50% of the vote, there will be a runoff election on October 25th, which will decide who will be that country's next president. Our guest is Robert Wilson. He has a unique perspective as a Black American, born, raised, and educated in the United States, a philosopher and an investor in private equity and venture capital. He has lived and worked in Brazil for over 20 years, and he joins us from Rio de Janeiro to provide analysis. Thanks for joining me again.
3: Great to be here, Margaret.
2: I know Lula is well known in the U.S., around the world. He's been president before. He's served for more than 20 years altogether, hasn't he?
3: Well, not really. He served for 8 years from 2003 to 2010.
2: Okay.
3: And then he was reelected in 2022.
2: Okay. All right.
3: So he served three terms. Together, that's 12 years. And then you could say that his candidate of choice was Dilma Rousseff, who took over from him after the 2010 election. She was then reelected in 2014 and impeached a couple of years later. So his 12 years plus roughly her six is about 18.
2: About 18 years for their party. So why did Lula finish behind Flavio Bolsonaro? And if the name Bolsonaro is familiar to people, that's because his father was a president of Brazil. Why did Lula finish behind Flavio Bolsonaro?
3: Well, let's qualify that question and say that his father is in jail, as I'm speaking to you, for having planned a coup d'etat in Brazil, which also provided documented evidence of planned assassinations of Lula, Lula's vice president, and one of the justices of Brazil's Supreme Court. So that's why he's in jail. The question that has to be answered is, why is his son where he is today? It's hard to explain, quite frankly. The election that happened last Sunday was not expected. I think most people expected for Lula to win the first round in terms of absolute votes, but probably not receive 51%, so that there would have been a second round. The fact that he came in second place is disturbing, needless to say. I don't want to, you know, create more paranoia that's already out there, but nobody on the right, particularly the extreme right wing in Brazil, has any kind of respect for democracy, much less the voting process. I'm not going to make any allegations about messing with the election process, but it was a strange result by most people's, you know, expectations. The question is whether he can turn it around, whether Lula can turn it around. The absolute vote count was roughly 47% for Bolsonaro and 45% for Lula. There's a little bit less than 2% difference. It's like it's 56 million votes versus almost 54 million votes. And the question is whether or not in the second round he can turn that around. There's no precedent for this in Brazilian presidential elections of a second round candidate turning it around and winning. But there is a precedent for it in statewide elections. So there have been, at least based on the research I've done, 22 statewide elections for positions like senator. And 11 of those 22 resulted in the second place finisher actually coming back in the second round and winning. So you could argue theoretically that the chances of Lula being able to pull this off is possibly 50%. We don't really know. The one thing that we do know is that in this election, there were 33 million abstentions. 33 million is a lot. Technically speaking, that's over 20% of the eligible voters. If they can get some kind of percentage out of the people that did not vote this time, that literally didn't go to the polls and vote, I think there's a chance that he could potentially pull it off. But it's, you know, it's a tough situation. The Senate and the House, the equivalent of the Senate and the House in Brazil, are already, you know, decided by the right-wing majority. So they control both houses of Congress. And their target right now is to get the presidency. And then once the presidency is in hand, they will probably go about the process of filling what amounts to be theoretically four vacancies on the Supreme Court during the next presidential term in office. So they would be basically doing the same thing that Trump has done in the United States. It's not a good situation.
2: As most people know, I'm assuming most people who watch Black Agenda Report know, Brazil has a very large Black population. Who do Black voters support, and what was their level of engagement? You mentioned a large number of abstentions of non-voters, but what role did the Black vote play in this result?
3: So lamentably, Margaret, you know, I want to mention, just to put, taking into consideration that the vast majority of the audience of the Black Agenda Report is on the left, let's assume that. I want to mention a book prior to my answer, actually two volumes of a book. And the two volumes are called Capitalism and Schizophrenia. It's by two French philosophers slash psychoanalysts. The reason I'm bringing that up is because when you talk about race in Brazil, it is by definition schizophrenic. The identity issue here in Brazil and the way capital

0: world. You know, you've got the one drop rule. You've got blackness is blackness in the United States, largely because of the way the apartheid system was structured in the United States. Well, the way the apartheid system is structured here, it is quote unquote non-material. It's a non-material form of apartheid in the sense that it is all psychic and it has material ramifications, clearly. But the distinctions inside people's minds about their race is fractured. And that's part of the reason why there has been no sustained civil rights movement in Brazil. It's part of the reason why there was no affirmative action in Brazil until 2003 when Lula became president. The slaves in Brazil, as you probably know, were emancipated in 1888. But from 1888 until 2003, they were quite literally cast to the winds. There were no programs of any sort, housing, education, nothing. And technically speaking, there is still nothing here, really. There is no network of HBCUs in Brazil and never has been. The first university in Brazil was created in 1920. They had trade / professional schools for medicine and law prior to the first university. But in general, blacks, what we would consider to be blacks, have been excluded from the economics and sociological hierarchy and ladders in Brazil for decades and decades. So there is no black middle class in the sense that we're used to in the United States. The vast majority of what we would consider to be black people here are lower class or poor. And the one thing that Lula did over the course of the tenure of the Workers' Party here was to eliminate substantially the category of miséria. Miséria is kind of like, I guess the literal translation in English would be the miserableness of people that were literally dying of hunger. We had people dying of hunger literally in Brazil until he was president. So that ended. And in addition to his presidency, he also brought what amounted to be, for the first time, available credit to the masses. So when I first moved to Brazil, I shouldn't say first, the second time, I've lived in Brazil twice. The second time began in the late 90s, and I've been here since the late 90s. But when we first got here, the number of credit cards in circulation was less than 1 million people had credit cards, if you can believe that. And now there are more credit cards than people in Brazil. So there's been a dramatic change in the way in which the poor have been empowered since Lula came into office. And that empowerment pissed a lot of people off, basically a lot of people in power, because for the first time, literally in the history of the country, you had black people flying with a decent amount of frequency on airplanes, shopping in shopping centers where they didn't have credit before. Now they're buying white goods. So there's the change that has taken place over the past two decades has been amazing. It really has been amazing. But they are still in large measure locked out of society from the standpoint of the socioeconomic ladder. And it's hard to make up the ground without education.
1: So what has that meant electorally?
0: It means nobody keeps track of how many blacks are voting for whom.
1: Gotcha. But I'm sure people arrive at a conclusion of some kind. You know, that's what we do. There may not be an official number. There may not be data. But what is your educated guess about that?
0: My educated guess today, let me divide Brazil up into, and these are false categories, but I'm going to do it anyway. If you look historically at the way Brazil was developed, even prior to the emancipation of the slaves in 1888, there was a government-structured program of affirmative action for the importation and attraction of European immigrants to Brazil to counterbalance the amount of African descendants in the country. The African descendants of Brazil are in the majority. The official number is 55% of roughly 215 million people. So that theoretically, there are well over 100 million black people in Brazil. I suspect that the numbers, if we use definitions from the United States, it's probably more than 55%. It's probably upwards of 60 to

0: thirds at a minimum. But the country's evolution, if you look at Rio as kind of a dividing line geographically, from Rio to Buenos Aires is the most European part of Latin America. And when you get to Buenos Aires, if you've ever been to Buenos Aires, you will see the impact of Europeanization in Latin America at its apex. From Rio north to the Caribbean is the black and indigenous part of Brazil. And in large measure, the coast of Brazil and inwards, like by 300, 400 kilometers, is where the vast majority of the population of the country is. The interior of the country is largely sparsely populated by comparison. So I would say that if you look at the demographics, the tendency is for the northern part of the country to vote for Lula and the southern part of the country to vote for Bolsonaro or conservatives. And I should add that Lula, theoretically, aside from João Goulart, who was overthrown in 1964, every president in Brazil has been a conservative president. They've been on the right. So João Goulart was clearly on the left. He was overthrown. Lula was, theoretically, though, the Workers' Party candidate from this part of the century, the early part of this century. And those have been the only left-wing candidates that have been out there. And I think that it's difficult statistically to pin down where and how blacks vote. Because if you go to, you know, the demographics of the country, there are a tremendous number of black people who voted for Bolsonaro. And they're poor. I mean, it's mind-boggling. I mean, it kind of goes to this question. I brought up these two books, Capitalism and Schizophrenia. The first book is called Anti-Oedipus. And there is a paragraph. I don't want to read it to you. It'll just take too much time. But the question is, why do people who are oppressed vote and support for their oppressors? Nobody has an answer for that question. But here in Brazil, it's a stark question because that's what's going on. I mean, Bolsonaro is, in some sense, a less educated version of Trump, if you can believe that. And the military connection and the criminal mafia-like connection that the family has throughout Brazil, and in particular in and around the state of Rio, is mind-boggling. The crimes range from everything you can imagine, from robbery to murder, but it has made no difference. In some sense, exactly the way Trump is in the United States, it's made no difference. What he's done, either personally in terms of his rape conviction or financially in terms of his underhanded dealings in business, the same thing is happening here. It's a mirror image.
1: So we have these, I mean, that is a big question of why people who are oppressed support their oppressors. I think one thing, people don't often see themselves as being oppressed. But in any case.
0: Yeah. I think part of it is education, clearly, right? Part of it is education. I mean, the educational system here is not anywhere nearly as robust as it is in the United States, needless to say. But this election was also interesting because we had the election, for instance, there's a woman in Sao Paulo named Erica Hilton, who is trans. She had the largest vote ever achieved by a woman in the history of Brazil. And she is very far on the left and very vocal and incredibly articulate. And she's now going to Congress. There's Jonas Manuel, who previously was part of the Brazilian Communist Party. He now changed parties for this election, but he was elected from Pernambuco. There's Renato Freitas, who was elected from Paraná, who is very left-wing. And a woman who is 21 years old, a black law student from the state of Minas Gerais, who is now the youngest person ever elected to the Brazilian Congress, is going to the Congress. Her name is Ana. So she is, you know, we have some interesting side stories and subplots. But the real challenge is what happens and why Bolsonaro won. And I think that there's, you know, there's a social media aspect to this. There's no question about the fact that technology and social media had an impact on this race. And traditionally speaking, I would say that the right in Brazil has mastered the art of using social media. And that's something that the left hasn't done down here.
1: You mentioned Trump, and Trump is very open in his support for Bolsonaro.
0: Yes.
1: As it was with the first Bolsonaro presidency. He imposed tariffs on Brazil, and he even said, well, I think they mistreated Bolsonaro, so he imposed tariffs on some Brazilian goods, as an example.
0: Yeah, it's absolutely incredible.
1: It's very, and before the election, they closed the activities in some embassies because of an alleged security threat. It was very, very open support for Bolsonaro and Bolsonaro Jr. What role did Trump play in helping Bolsonaro come in first in that first stage of the election?
0: He played a huge role, and the role is so huge. And it's not just simply intentions, it's money. There is ample evidence of money being funneled into Brazil to finance portions of Bolsonaro's election campaign. And that money is now being investigated by the equivalent of the Brazilian FBI. But no result from that investigation is going to happen and, you know, come to a conclusion in time to impact the second round of the elections. So in terms of money, there is no question about the fact that money has come into the country to assist and support Bolsonaro's campaign. There's also absolutely no question about the fact that the surveillance state of the United States has impacted behind the scenes, because we don't know how, but it has impacted the election. There's no question about that. The question is whether there's a sub-question which has to do with whether or not the voting machines have been tampered with. We don't know, and we probably never will know. But there is, you know, ample support militarily via the surveillance state and via financial resources from the United States. Yes, there's been meddling. I mean, Lula, the last time he was in New York, spoke at the United Nations and actually said as much in his speech to the United Nations that the election is being, quote unquote, interfered with by the Trump administration. So that's clear. It's happened and it is still happening. And it is also clear that Trump and Netanyahu and everybody that, quote unquote, on the right in Latin America or outside of Latin America wants Bolsonaro to be president. So that's something that is in course. The question is whether or not the intelligentsia in Brazil and mass organizations at the grassroots level can turn the election around in 3 weeks. That's really what's at stake right now. I can predict bad things if Bolsonaro is elected, I can tell you that.
1: Well, yes, I think that's pretty clear. So the left, I know in the U.S. people speak of a lesser evil. You may not like Kamala Harris or any Democrat. It's usually applied to Democrats. They fail in so many ways and are dishonest about what they actually do for people. But we're always told that's the lesser evil and you got to vote for them. So these horrible Republicans, especially with Trump, don't get into office. And it doesn't work very well here. And I assume it doesn't work very well in Brazil either.
0: Well, you know, the differences between the left and the right in Brazil and the left and the right in the United States is really a topic worth discussing. You know, the way capitalism structures governments, the way the elite in Brazil has structured their government, minimizes the degree to which left-wing ideology can be implemented. Now, so in other words, it doesn't make a difference who's president. You have to live and work within the system that's been created here, both politically and economically. So despite whatever ideological baggage Lula brings to the presidency, he is constrained by the apparatus. And there's only so much that he can do. Now, he has not had, in this administration, he has not had control of Congress in any shape, form, or fashion. It has been an opposition Congress. So his hands have been tied tremendously. I think from the standpoint of fiscal management, he's done as well as he can do. When he came into office, the country was growing at barely 1% a year because of COVID. It's now at a little bit more than 3% a year. That's saying something. But what he's been able to do has been very little in terms of the mass kind of approaches to infrastructure, the alleviation of poverty. That kind of thing has been tabled for practical reasons because he doesn't have control of Congress. So I think that, you know, the left-right distinction in Brazil is tempered by the fact that Lula ideologically is to the left of Bernie Sanders. and to the left of any politician in the United States that is a viable politician. I mean, the only theoretical analogy would be Mondami in New York, and he's to the left of Mondami. But inside the apparatus of what exists here in Brazil, he's constrained. He has limits in terms of what he can do.
1: But internationally, he's thought of as being, I mean, as you just pointed out, he is on the left, on the wing spectrum politically. But even internationally, and I suppose this goes to what you were just describing as the constraints on him. He has, for example, the last Venezuelan election, he questioned the results of Maduro's victory. He vetoed Venezuela being in the BRICS. And so while he has this reputation, Brazil played a leading role in an occupation of Haiti during his first term. So he's, you know, not so left wing. Actually, when you look at what he's done, where he may have more latitude, or does he? Are you saying he does not have that latitude?
0: No, what I'm saying is that the difference between having control of Congress bifurcates the world between a domestic agenda and an international agenda. And so domestically, at least during his first two terms, he had a different set of tools to work with. On the international side of the equation, taking into consideration the global issue of how capitalism works and how capitalism is structured, Lula has to walk on the razor's edge. He can't be too left and he can't be too right, because there are, in fact, needless to say, international pressures, to put it mildly, in terms of how the country manages its affairs. And he has to walk that fine line. So it's, you know, his support, you know, in Haiti, his support or lack thereof for Maduro. There are all kinds of issues like that. There are all kinds of classic contradictions that go into play based on the structure that he's inherited here in Brazil as a leader. So I don't want to go too far, you know, into the critique of Lula. All I can say is that the alternative is unpalatable, because the alternative means, quite frankly, a return to the military dictatorship. That's really what it means. So if Bolsonaro does get elected, the crackdown on the left in Brazil will be a return, in theory, to a military dictatorship or a quasi-military dictatorship.
1: As we close, we only have a minute or two left. Is there anything you wanted to mention that I did not ask?
0: You know, I think that what I'd like to see is pressure from people in the United States in particular, particularly people of color in the United States who have their own soapboxes, whether they're from Hollywood or Wall Street or Madison Avenue or Silicon Valley. Any kind of support in this second round of the election for Lula would have an impact in Brazil. So my appeal to the United States is to mobilize publicly in favor of the vote for Lula and be as public about it as you possibly can on social media in every possible way. That's the only counsel I can muster at this stage of the game, because I can tell you that, you know, in 3 weeks, if this election goes the way it is theoretically structured to go, it'll be a mess down here. I want to close with one thing, let you know. In 2020, when George Floyd was killed, a statistic came out that year that 1,900 people in the United States had been killed by the police. 1,900. During that same year, 2020, in Rio de Janeiro alone, the police had killed 800 in the first 6 months. And I'm saying that to say that there is, whether people want to admit it or not, an ongoing genocide against black people in Brazil and people of color and indigenous people. It's ongoing. It has never stopped. And so as long, and this has happened while Lula has been in office, there is a mechanism down here to, you know, suppress what have traditionally been, you know, marginalized people. and it's at scale. And just to clarify, Brazil is the largest black country outside of Africa. So you can imagine.
1: Well, we're gonna end on that note, and I would love to have you back after the election, and we can talk about the result.
0: Looking forward to it.
1: Great. Thank you so much. Definitely. And that was Robert Wilson in Rio de Janeiro, Brazil, providing analysis on Brazilian politics. Thank you so much for joining me.
0: My pleasure.
1: Good day.

0: Kei te whakarongo koe ki te kupu nā te kupu ko te kupu ahau. Now I have to inform you all that I'm delighted about something in one sense, but not delighted in another sense. The sense I'm not delighted in it is that you are unable to view some music videos that I've made. But I'm delighted that it's been proven that YouTube is racist, and I'm delighted that their racism has reflected upon me, because I and UHP and our music is, well, I guess I can quite squarely, fairly say the most anti-racist music of any band in this country, perhaps, ever. I'll go so far as saying that. Anyone want to argue about it? Well, whatever. So, by way of proving this, I'll say four music videos I've made have been removed from YouTube. In November 2025, UHP Free Free Palestine. In June 2026 this year, West Bank Cage by the group Bad Luck out of Bethlehem was removed. October the 3rd, just days ago, UHP Kawhawhai Tonu Mātou was removed by YouTube, followed 2 days later by Mō Ake, which is a te reo Māori version, an electronic version of Kawhawhai Tonu Mātou. Now, the songs haven't been removed from any other platform as far as I'm aware, but the music videos have been removed from YouTube. And I just like to send out a special, you can imagine what I said, it starts with F, YouTube. God damn, they've been banning lots of people left, right and centre. And, well, I'm not on there with a podcast, so, yeah, I would have been banned or whatever. The same goes for Facebook. Man, I don't give a damn. They're going to, you know, I'm expected to be barred from there at any moment, but I'm not on it often enough. But that doesn't matter. Doesn't matter, man, because the struggle continues. All right, taking out the show. Tēnei rā. Going to play another prison radio broadcast from Champagne Song by the title The Meaning of $1 Billion, and then turn back to Black Agenda Radio with some corridor about what's going on over there in France.
1: This is Champagne Song from Solitary Confinement. Please visit prairielanddefendants.com. This is a poem I wrote called The Meaning of $1 Billion. Imagine a world where there are only goods to buy, clothes and food, cars and chairs. $1 billion would mean nothing then. 10,000 cars, 10 million fancy meals. No, that is not what $1 billion means. The meaning of $1 billion is raw power. It means masters of the universe, looming over the earth as over a butcher board, carving up countries and towns like steaks, filet mignon too bland for those tastes that demand the rich dish of farms, homes, and nature preserves. This is Champagne Song, sentenced to 100 years for anti-fascism.
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3: Recently, students, high school students across France have engaged in mass protests. There have been hundreds of arrests, schools have been closed, and there have been young people injured by the police. Our guest will help us understand these events. Annick Metefia is joining us from Paris. She is a member of the Afro-Feminist Collective Mwasi, and she will give us insights on these protests. Thank you. Thank you so much for joining me.
4: Thank you for having me.
3: Broadly speaking, Why are, and I think when people hear students, they're assuming it's university students, but these are what we in the U.S. call high school. These are high school students, teenagers, am I correct?
4: Yes, absolutely, like 14, 15, 16, like 17-year-olds.
3: And broadly speaking, why are they protesting?
4: So it's a movement which started in the working class neighborhoods right outside of Paris. And their main demands have to do basically with funding cuts to schools. So the funding by the French government is very unequal. So a lot of funding goes to private, privileged schools inside Paris, you know, where students are mostly white. And then you have schools in working class neighborhoods, public schools, and where you have over 35, 40 kids in one classroom. They sometimes are missing chairs and tables, and there's like leaks. We've even seen videos of students documenting that there were rats in their buildings, no heating in the winter, no AC in the summer. So the first thing has to do with funding and more resources being allocated towards public schools. But then it became a bigger, wider movement about their worries for the future, how this generation that also was in school during the COVID lockdowns feels like there is no future, there is no employment waiting for them after school, and they are generally being sacrificed by our government. It's also where the movement started. It's also in areas where it's mostly black and Arabic, like North African kids, descendants of migrants coming to France since the 60s. And there is a lot of police violence, police harassment and surveillance that is targeted at them. These areas where the movement started has had riots pretty regularly since the 90s. Kind of similarly, I think, to LA, maybe in the US, where there would be a police violence case, like a particularly shocking case, and then there is a wave of young people rioting to express their, or revolting to express their anger. So that happened in the 90s, in 2005, in 2017, 18, etc. So this is all part of a bigger movement of, you know, we're done with this government and we're done with this austerity context and this injustice.
3: It seems to me, and the issue is one of austerity. There is public, we've heard about dilapidated buildings and so forth, crowded classrooms, and that means money is not being spent on public school education. And it's interesting because the U.S., our country is so right-wing. We have this idea that European countries spend more on the public and that the public have greater resources, but that apparently is not true. Is this a change, this austerity and the cutting of funds for the public benefit?
4: The problem is that there is maybe more of a culture of, you know, free public schools, university, like college in France being more accessible, meant to be low cost compared to the US, definitely. But our government is presenting itself as a centrist government, but is very right-wing leaning and has very predatory policies towards working class people, towards black and brown people in France. And that includes just a lot of discrepancies in the way that funding is allocated to education, but not only to education. These areas where this movement started, housing is also a big issue. Public housing, like public buildings, but the lift, the elevator, won't be working, even though there's over 20 floors. There's a lot of housing issues. It's neighborhoods that are often left behind and not enough funding goes towards these areas and these young people. So these young people have witnessed their sometimes grandparents and then parents and surviving all these things and fighting for their rights and being in low-paying jobs in very difficult conditions. And they've just had enough. I think it really, you can have a very different experience if you're a white student in the countryside in France or inside of Paris or in a working class area. You have working class areas in the countryside, but yeah, it's all very local and it really depends how the government kind of views your area and the groups that you're part of. And there's racial dynamics, there's class dynamics to that.
3: Let's talk about racism in France. You've described France has a large immigrant population. And I guess these teenagers are the children or grandchildren of people who migrated from other countries. And it's something I don't think people here in the U.S. realize, that France, people still think of it as a white country, white only country, when it is not. It's a mixed race nation. But that, as here in the U.S., so racism is an issue in France. And this inequality of funding is racially based then, isn't it?
4: Yes, absolutely. So France, basically after the Second World War, started inviting workers from its colonies, or former colonies at the time, to come to France, because right after the Second World War, obviously a lot of men had died, and, you know, we need workers for factories and for the economy. So there were programs to invite people from Tunisia, Morocco, Algeria, Senegal, all these places that were former colonies of France, to come and settle in France. And first, it was just men who were coming in and settling down in France and sending money back to their families. But little by little, their, you know, spouses and kids were able to join them. And so you have people coming and staying. So that would be in the 50s, 60s, into the 70s. From the 70s and the 80s, you have a lot of far-right violence that starts to emerge in response maybe to these immigration waves. So you have murders by police officers. You also have a lot of revenge killings because countries like Algeria, for example, gain their independence, and there's a lot of resentment towards that in the French population, in the culture at the time. So there is a tension in the population between people who have just come from these countries, but also their descendants. And, you know, there are people who are moving to France from Spain, Portugal, Italy, etc. The difference is that at some point, these populations kind of integrate into society. With descendants of former colonies, the racism is the barrier that stops them, even like two or three or four generations in, into really just, you know, being considered French citizens. My father, for example, came to France in 1981 and was expecting his kids to have a very different experience than he had when he first moved to France. But me and my sisters experienced a lot of racism growing up. And at the moment, the far right is taking up a lot of space in the public debate in the presidential election campaign coming up, because we have a presidential election next year. I also want to point out that France still occupies territories in the Caribbean, in South America, in the Pacific, and in the Indian Ocean, places that are fighting to be independent, to get rid of its white population that is controlling the economy, controlling a lot of the political power there. So places like Martinique, Guadeloupe, Polynesia, etc. So the relationship is still very colonial, even when you're in on the continent of Europe in France. You can feel it and you sense the history taking place. The last example I will give is that one typical systematic reaction from the French government that happens when there are riots is that there is a curfew. So they will usually tell people to stay home from like 8 p.m. or something like that. That measure that they use systematically, especially when, once again, working class Black and Arab young people revolt, is a colonial law. Is it something that was used in Algeria, for example, and in France when colonized people and descendants of colonized people were protesting for their rights and for their independence? So you can see how it's the same system, even from 60, 70 years ago.
3: It's interesting what you said, because our Secretary of State, Marco Rubio, has given several speeches where he says, it's basically about white supremacy. He doesn't use those words, but Europeans need to be proud of their heritage, proud of conquest, proud of being colonizers, and not shrink from that history as if they're not already doing that. I find it amusing, because I was like, well, you know, Marco, that they're on the same page with you, that they're still still resentment that Algeria, you know, this brutal imperialism, decades of torture, of killing of people there in their struggle to become independent of France, and some 60 some odd years later, white French people are still angry that these nations are no longer colonies, and then angry that people who were there because of colonialism. I always find that funny. European countries that colonized get mad. Well, you know, you went to Algeria. I'm sure nobody there liked you coming. But there is, denial about the country's history, about its actions around the world, the fact that these, I think they're called overseas departments, like in Martinique and Guadeloupe, as if they are France, but they're not really treated like it. But at any rate, so they're the recognition, the acknowledgement of racism is what is needed. And it seems that, like the U.S., white French people are not ready to acknowledge the role that they have or their ancestors have played.
4: Yeah, absolutely. I think the denial of the existence of racism is what maybe sets France apart from a lot of places. It's hard to even just talk about race in itself. Like, the word is not used in the same way. You know, if you talk about racism a lot, people will call you a racialist, which is really strange, but I will say that you're making everything about race. And I know there is some of that in the US, but I will give you an example. So the organization that I'm part of, we organize protests, support spaces, support groups for Black women and Black queer people in France. And in 2017, we organized the first European Black Feminist Festival in Paris. There was a whole campaign to ban our festival on the basis that some of the workshops were for Black women only. So people were calling it racism or discrimination that some workshops were just for Black women, and saying that we were discriminating against white people. But you would think that maybe it stops there and it's just far-right trolls on the internet doing that. But the mayor of Paris at the time, Anne Hidalgo, who was supposed to be in the Socialist Party, like a left-wing person, threatened to sue my collective for discrimination. And we had to speak to a lot of foreign press to basically create pressure from the outside, from, you know, newspapers and media from the US, from England, to help us put pressure on her to let us go ahead and have our festival. But this led to a law being passed a couple of years later, basically banning events reserved to one population. So today, if you want to organize an event that is just for Black women, for example, or just for Black people in Paris, technically you can't advertise it as that. It is illegal. So it tells you quite a lot about how strange this country can get, and we are fighting it from the inside. But France gets really strange about race things, and actually the US gets pointed to as like, that is real racism. And that, like, you are complaining, but we could be like the US, where there is, you know, there's a real history of racism there, as if France was not one of the main enablers and organizers of the transatlantic slave trade and colonization and all that.
3: And the protest, was there a spark? Was there a particular incident that started these protests, or was it part of a movement that had already formed?
4: With this particular movement at the moment by high schoolers, I would say it's always been brewing, and there's been a lot of police violence in the last few years. So in 2023, a 17-year-old was killed by police in the same kind of neighborhoods as where this movement started. He was called Nael Merzouk, and he was shot by police at point blank range in his chest. In 2017, a young Black man was beaten and raped by the police. In 2005, two 15-year-olds were chased by police until they had no choice but to hide in an electrical power plant, and they were then electrocuted and died with the police laughing at them from the outside. It's just been like more and more violence, and all of that in a context, like I said, of increasing poverty, increasing inequalities, young people looking around and seeing how the lockdowns were handled as an excuse to really crack down even more on them with like more surveillance, more harassment, with no acknowledgement that their school experience was really impacted by that, that some of them had to pass exams in the worst conditions possible, that it really impacted their school years and their academic results. There is something also that is a big question within this movement, which is access to a university, to college after high school. So it used to be a bit easier to get into college. The idea is that university and college should be as accessible as possible and as low cost as possible for anyone graduating high school in France. But a platform has been created, like it was created in 2018, and people have to present an application, which I know might seem normal to US people, but it didn't used to be that selective in France. And over 120,000 young people would not allocated a space or like the opportunity to go to university last year due to this platform. And it's been proven that there is racial bias. Like if your name sounds like it's from Africa or from North Africa, you have way less chances of being let into university. The excuse for all these young people not having access to it is that there's just not enough space. There's just too many people going to university and there's no space anymore. But once again, that's because of austerity and that can be fixed. And like more funding should go towards universities so more people can attend. And we're telling these young people to work as hard as they can at school and they'll be fine and they'll have a job and et cetera, et cetera. But they're not stupid. They can see that that's not going to happen. It's an accumulation of all these things, if you get what I mean, of this hostile environment with police, with poverty, with austerity, and the Macron government that has been cracking down, especially on them and their communities, relentlessly. Yeah.
3: And we hear about the Marine Le Pen, her party, growing in popularity. Do you think it's possible for her to become the next president of France?
4: This is the big topic of conversation with my friends at the moment. In my opinion, anything's possible. So our presidential election is in May 2027. We're very anxious about it. We're very worried. We're trying to mobilize. We're trying to get as many people to vote. And we're hoping that the far right won't, you know. So there's two turns in the presidential election in France. So first turn, if you get over 40% or so, you'll like make it to the second round, basically. And we're all worried that the far right party is going to make it to the second round as a given, and we're worried about that. I don't know. I have friends who are very pessimistic. I have friends who are very optimistic. It definitely feels like the uncertainty in itself is creating a lot of stress, including for these young people. So that's why in these protests, you'll also see a lot of anti-fascist slogans, slogans supporting Palestine. There is a very popular chant in left-wing protests in France that is Siamo tutti antifascisti, the Italian slogan meaning we're all anti-fascist. You'll hear it a lot by high schoolers. These are young people who know what's going on in the world. They know about Palestine, they know about Sudan. Like they have, you know, TikTok and Instagram and all that, and they understand how it's all connected. How the bigger picture connects to their own lives and the way that their government is telling them there is no money for your school, but we can send weapons to Israel or we can fund wars, you know, they get that. So about the election, the presidential election specifically, I really don't know what's going to happen. We're making preparations for what might happen. We might, you know, either way, we might see our own like January 6th moment. Because if the left-wing party wins, then I'm pretty sure the far-right people will be disappointed and will maybe take it out on all of us. And if the far-right party wins, then we will have to organize to fight it as much as we can. So it's going to be intense either way is what I'm trying to say. But yeah, keep an eye on it.
3: I'm sure it will. It's you mentioned money for Israel. There's always money for Ukraine. I know President Macron is very supportive of Ukraine. It's like here in the U.S. There's money for all kinds of things except for the people. Money for imperialism, in short, and never any, always an excuse for the people's needs. You know, Macron is even saying Russia's going to attack Europe, all kinds of crazy things, which do people believe that? Do people take that seriously?
4: I mean, people are worried about the state of the world generally and about war and not wanting to go to war and to be involved in war, especially not supporting like Israel and things like that. When it comes to what Macron says, I think the relationship there is so like, he's so unpopular and people are so tired of him. And, you know, people are constantly asking him to quit. It's been a slogan, a chant for the past, I don't even know, since at least 2018, that whatever he says, people just don't believe him or don't really take it into account. We know not to trust what he says because we know he does not have the French population and especially marginalized groups and women and all that best interests at heart. He's a very soulless, you know, kind of technocratic type of profile. And he's proven again and again, even on different issues such as like women's rights or like, you know, sexual violence and things like that, that he does not care, but he also will take the position that will actually hurt and harm a lot of people.
3: And as we close, we have a couple of minutes left. How have the students' demands been responded to, or have they been responded to?
4: The only response that they have gotten, and it says a lot, has been from the interior minister, like the defense minister, not the education minister, which says a lot. It has been treated as this violent crisis and these riots that need to be basically cracked down on very violently. So we have over 6,500 people arrested since it started, and that's almost 90% minors. There's 375 high schools that are closed at the moment by students, by choice, but the pressure on students to just go back to class and to stop what they're doing is day by day like growing stronger and stronger. There's over 200 young people injured, and we're talking about 14-year-olds, 15-year-olds with really serious injuries. So a 15-year-old had his jaw broken by a rubber bullet being shot at him from, once again, point blank range, from extremely close, had half of his teeth broken off and is recovering in hospital at the moment. Similarly, a 15 or 16 year old, I think, lost a hand due to a grenade used by anti-riot police. There is also an ongoing case regarding, or an investigation regarding a 14 year old being sexually assaulted by anti-riot police. So the violence of the government, like the way that the government is handling it, is extremely violent. And, you know, parents and teachers, like everyone is shocked by how violent the response is. There are no apologies, no recognition of any kind of the fact that they should be trying to de-escalate, that these are kids, these are children. You'll see videos of, you know, a teenager being faced with three or four heavily armed men, you know, arresting them and putting them on the ground and standing on top of them and that kind of violence. I also do want to say, and that's something that I always say when I talk to people from other countries, it's a really important fact, which is that France has the most violent and the deadliest police in Europe. People don't necessarily know that, but it's been documented by Human Rights Watch, Amnesty International, Open Justice Initiative. French police has consistently, and like for a very long time, been killing mostly black and Arab men. And that violence also targets very young people, once again, in these working class areas that we call the banlieue, which is working class areas surrounding big cities. And this is just a display of this same violence. French police also has a record for how many people it maims pretty regularly, with people losing eyes and fingers and hands and all sorts of gruesome injuries due to police, and how it's the most heavily armed police in Europe. So this is obviously, the response is very shocking. And the last thing I will point out as well, to show how systematic and how big a picture in a way is that unaccompanied minors, who are basically migrant kids who may have arrived in France on their own when they were minors, have now joined the movement. So these are groups of what we call unaccompanied minors, like young people who you will often see living in encampments in Paris, because they arrive in France, they're like 15, once again, or 16 or something, and the state should be providing them with housing and an access to school. But instead, they get told that they are lying about being minors and they are left with nothing to live on the street, or threatened to be sent back to their country, in quotes. So it is, you know, other kids fighting for also like...
0: From Palestine Solidarity Network, Aotearoa Newsletter 261. At this stage of the election campaign, where do our main political parties stand on sanctions for Israel? Act. No sanctions, has the most outspoken MPs in support of Israel. Green Party introduced Sanctions Israel Bill, based in sanctions against Russia, promises recognition of Palestine and sanctions against Israel. It is time to sanction Israel, and it is time to expel the Israeli ambassador, Ricardo Menendez March. Labour supports the Greens bill, states it will end procurement and investment in companies on UN Human Rights Council list, which profit from illegal Israeli settlements in the occupied Palestinian territory. National bans immigration of some West Bank settlers and two ministers, specifically not the government of Israel. No action at all on the Gaza genocide. Deteriorating voting record in the UN. NZ First. Leader holds post of foreign minister. No sanctions on Israel. Welcomes Israeli soldiers and visitors. Te Pāti Māori. Comprehensive sanctions on Israel and expel the US ambassador too. Stands unequivocally with the people of Palestine. TOP. Supports two-state solution but no sanctions policy. Who is TOP? Well, yeah, someone is TOP. Well, that's an acronym or perhaps or whatnot for something. But, you know, I don't vote. It only encourages them. But don't let me not voting put you off from voting. You do what you want to do. I'm just happy with myself not to vote at all, to partake in the settler colonial government racist regime of this country.

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one of thanksgiving and celebration. Within the context of communion and also of baptism, the two great occasions within the life of the church. And so we begin our service now with the singing of hymn 100.

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0: We'll follow our service for holy baptism in the baptism service.
2: Tivi, koe tēnei ko te karakia ka whakahaere he tēnei ata. 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
0: And no rejection of all that is evil, for this is the way in which you must bring them up.
2: Timothy, therefore I ask,
0: do you turn to Christ?
3: I do.
0: Do you repent of all sins and renounce evil?
2: I do.
0: Let us give thanks to the Lord our God.
3: It is right to give him thanks.
0: Lord God, ruler and sustainer of the universe, we thank you for creating water to sustain life and to refresh and cleanse all creatures. We thank you for sending your Son, who for us was baptized by John in the River Jordan, who after his resurrection sent his apostles to make disciples of all nations, baptized

0: baptizing them in the name of the Father, and of the Son, and of the Holy Spirit. We thank you that these children have been brought to seek baptism of water and the Holy Spirit. Fulfill now, we pray, your promises in this water of rebirth, that we may be baptized, that they may be baptized into the death of Christ, and raised with him to walk in newness of life, to whom with you and the Holy Spirit be honor and glory, now and always, in time and in eternity.
1: Amen.
0: We have been given the Apostles' Creed as a symbol of our faith. Let us, who are baptized, say it together.
1: We believe in God, the Father Almighty, Creator of heaven and earth. We believe in Jesus Christ, the Holy Son of God. We believe in God, the Father, Holy Spirit, born of the Virgin Mary, the Son of the Apostle Pilate, was crucified, died, and was buried. He descended to the dead. On the third day he rose again. He ascended into heaven, and he seated at the right hand of the Father. He will come again to judge the living and the dead. We believe in the Holy Spirit, the Holy Catholic Church, the communion of saints, the forgiveness of our sins, the resurrection of the body, and the life everlasting. Amen.
0: I will ask the parents and godparents or responses these questions, and I would like them to respond accordingly. Do you desire to have these children baptized, and do you intend to bring them up in this faith? Do you believe in God the Father, maker of all things?
2: I believe and trust in him, the Son of Jesus Christ.
0: Do you believe in his Son, Jesus Christ, Redeemer of the world?
2: I believe and trust in him, the Son of Jesus Christ.
0: Do you believe in the Holy Spirit, giver of life and truth?
2: I believe and trust in him, and do the very first thing is to trust in the Lord. Amen.
3: Ik weet niet hoe die controle te maken met de baby te krijgen die iedereen ziet. Ik had hem ook benaderd naar Cecilia, die kreeg er ook bal. Met haar ook wat er in Francis.
4: We welcome this sign, this child whom we sign with the sign of the cross, into the Lord's family, praying that she may grow in the faith in which she has been baptized and profess it to herself at confirmation.
3: Amen. Te mo ko na turu ka ti ti ko ti la e po ha ti ite ha ye ti ya pio pa ka ri ri pe ka
4: jei mo ko nui arangi e ri ri te ni na ku ya po ri ni ti mo ta matua ko te tamo ko te wai mo ta. We welcome this sign, this child whom we sign with the sign of the cross, into the Lord's family, praying that he may grow in the faith in which he has been baptized and profess it himself at confirmation. Amen.
3: Born in the Sir James Henry. Born in the Sir John Bennett.
4: We welcome this sign, this child whom we sign with the
3: King.
4: Even then, in our we ask for the new King of the Mokua, of the Thumb, of the Wailua.
3: Tini Mokupuna to a Turu, it's a
4: We welcome this child whom we sign with the sign of the cross into the Lord's family, praying that she may grow in the faith in which she has been baptized and profess of herself at confirmation. Amen. We welcome this child, whom we sign with the sign of the cross, into the Lord's family, praying that she may grow in the faith in which she has been baptized and profess it herself as confirmation.
3: Tūri mō tēnei o ngā rupuna. Ko haere ki ngā wāwai o tēnei.
4: Konan Paiwai. Reiri ki tēnei nā ki a koe ilu ki mō tamatu.
3: Tēnei mō tukurau ni ko Paiwai kai tāpi cha ki rungu tēnei.
4: O te wai iota. We welcome this child whom we sign with the sign of the cross into the Lord's family, praying that he may grow in the faith in which he has been baptized, professing himself a confirmation.
3: Amen.
4: We welcome this child whom we sign with the sign of the cross into the family, into the Lord's family, praying that he may grow in the faith in which he has been baptized and profess it himself as a confirmation.
3: May
4: God bless you with his wisdom and his love.
5: Not really.
4: May these children find in you your homes and family, Christ's love and understanding. Amen.

0: first reading this morning is taken from the second book of Chronicles, chapter 6, verses 18 to 21. Please be seated.
1: But will God dwell on earth with men? The heaven, even the highest heaven, cannot contain you. How much less this temple that I have built? Yet give attention to your servant prayer and his plea for mercy. O Lord my God, hear the cry and the prayer that your servant is praying in your presence. May your eyes be open towards this temple day and night. This place of which you said you would put your name there. May you hear the prayer your servant prays towards this place. Hear the supplications of your servant and of your people Israel. When they pray towards this place, hear from heaven their dwelling place. And when you hear, forgive. This is the word of God.
2: Our second reading for this morning is Psalms 84. How lovely is your dwelling place, O Lord Almighty. My soul yearns, even faints, for the courts of the Lord. My heart and my flesh cry out for the living God. Even the sparrow has found a home, and the swallow a nest for herself, where she may have her young, a place near your altar. O Lord Almighty, my King and my God, blessed are those who dwell in your house. They are ever praising you. Blessed are those whose strength is in you, who have set their hearts on pilgrimage as they come to the valley of Baca. They make it a place of springs. The autumn rains also cover it with pools. They go from strength to strength. The roots appear before God in Zion. Hear my prayer, O Lord God Almighty. Listen to me, O God of Jacob. Look upon our shield, O God. Look with favour on your anointed one. Better is one day in your courts than a thousand elsewhere. I would rather be a doorkeeper in the house of my God than dwell in the tents of the wicked. For the Lord God is a sun and shield. The Lord bestows favour and honour. No good thing does he withhold from those whose walk is blameless. Lord Almighty, blessed is the man who trusts in you. Hear the word of the Lord.
3: E te whanau, e ngā reo, e ngā mana, tēnā kūtou, tēnā tātou katoa. 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
0: 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I started off by saying, e te whānau, we are the body of Christ. But I want to change those words slightly to fit the occasion. And the occasion is the naming of this whare at Pukeatua. And I want to use those same words from scripture, e te whānau, o tātou rā te tinana o Pukeatua. 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So we are the fleshing of this building. We are responsible for this kaumātua, for this tupuna. From this day forth, we are to look after him as he looks after us. As he embraces us within his arms of love and warmth. As we come into his portals and into these walls and to be enclosed by the images of all those who have gone before us. As we are surrounded by the whakairo, the tui, the tukutuku, and all its embellishments. And these things are of no worth unless we who are living honor them in the way that we should and look after them as we should. I find it intriguing to find the name of this house Kupukeatua, the hill of God, the place of God. I find it intriguing to find that the kai, the whare kai, nā koutou i tapa, ko te puna o te oa. Nā e nei, whakataua tātou mātua tūpuna, i ahu mai roto i ngā kreipiture, i te kupu a te atua. Kua i hoki te puna o te oa. I sometimes wonder, we as Māori people, we get so carried away with our own importance
4: We almost stand up and say, I am the spring of life. I am responsible. And here we are reminded of this. It is God who gives us life. Not Guru Wetere. You know what we're doing? I heard some prayers from people this morning in the dark. Now those things are transitory. We never know. The next election, go go da da da. I got to go to Puna. You put the way there to mountain, mountain, mountain. E gore mimiti, e gore mano. And I think we should use those images that we have on this Marae. The way New York. You know, it's a bit of a joke, you know, with the rest of New Zealand. Why New York? All that dormitory of Wellington to blow up. The place where those people live in the bush, over the hill. But think about the name, the Wainui Oma. The tears of our eyes from within our hearts that wells up and flows. You know, we talk about this tonga called aroha. We need the menu. Go down. And it's true. But sometimes we misconceive what aroha really means, because aroha is a hurtful thing. The aroha does not mean you're comfortable, you everything is right. Hey, the more you that though, you know on our marae. Koutou ngā kuia. E awhi nei o tātou tini ai tua. Nā te aro. E awhi ai. E harai te mahi māma. And those things bind us together because we are feeling hurt and sad, but at the same time, dwelling within us the sense of joy and of expectation of things better. Ore ira koutou, e nua kenei roto e te wai nui oma. 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May you be a source of inspiration to the rest of us. May you be the example for those of us who come from our traditional homes and marae. Kei rira tātou e kakuana, e whawhaiana, e rarakuana rakuana i tētahi. 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So it's a changing world for all of us. I said inadvertently this morning, the urban marae of Wainuiomata, I was reminded by some Wellingtonians and Lower Hutt people. Oh no, that's an urban, that's a rural kind of marae. But the fact is, it's becoming more prevalent in Māoridom for our marae to be moved from our traditional Papa kindness into the cities in which we live. And we build these homes not for ourselves, but for our tamariki and mokopun, who feel alienated when they go home. Wait there, who's that? And yet they feel quite at home here because they were born here, they live here, they play here, and they go to work here. That's something we older ones have to come to grips with. That there is a movement, that there is a spirit that is changing the whole of Māoridom and the way of our people. Are we ready to accommodate that change? Because it will change, no matter what we say. When I was invited to come and to take a couple to Malay, I thought that they were all and me hoki no begging la tika ngā o tātou kui o tātou kro. But the request came from a generation of young Māori who said, we want something that we understand and that is part of our thing. And that is why we had that simple ceremony this morning, which I hope is part of the old world, part of the new, but above all, part of the path that God has called us to be. So all I can say is to wish everyone joy in this complex. It's a complex, those of us who come from the real rural area, who are very kiriwiti about. Nera, ngā tātou o ngā tipuro. But those two things I hope we will never separate, because they are part of the one. It is part of our history, it's the part of where we are going and where we hope to be in the future.
5: 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Owe, you know, you are not going to go.

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0: Speaker, while they're poorly, it's the election debates that can have us on the edge of our seats.
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0: How will they perform under pressure? Pānga pē haurātou I te mura o te ahi.
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0: shoulder. 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But here's the thing, your vote does matter. Ki te kore koe e pōti, you're letting someone else make the decisions for you, and haven't we Māori copped that? Voting doesn't have to be complicated, and actually, enrolling is easy. 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And whakarongo mai, if you've shifted around, changed your name, whether you're on the Māori or the general role, you've got to update your info. 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Rehita today and rock the vote. Rock the vote, baby. Rock the vote. Don't tip the vote over.
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0: power within me returning home. 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
1: Hey, are you cycling this weekend?
2: Yeah, heading out tomorrow.
1: Okay, remember to have a hmm.
2: Eh?
1: Yeah, go hard, but have a hmm first. And wear all that fancy protective gear you've got. Because you're the best with getting the kids to help in the community garden, and we're going to need all hands on deck if we're going to get those tomatoes as big as last year.
2: Yeah, those tomatoes were like volleyballs. Will do.
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0: the strength and power of the whānau.
1: Nō mai ki tēnei kaupapa mō tūhake. He kōrero mō te tangata, mō te mahi, mō te hāpori. I tēnei wā, we'll hear the stories and experiences of those connected to this kaupapa. The Anne Dysart Kahukura Awards, celebrating and acknowledging the people who help shine a light within our communities.
2: Joining me in the studio are Nannies Against P, who have been named finalists in the E Te Whānau Kahukura Awards. Anō reira e mihi ana ki a kōrua. First of all, for those hearing about Nannies Against P for the first time, tell us who you are and what the kaupapa is, please.
3: Yes, certainly. So the Nannies Against P, the Opu, was established in 2017 under the umbrella of Ngā Kauahi Trust. So the trust has operated since 1997, providing health and wellbeing initiatives on marae. And the trust, represented by local hiritaunga marae, mihiro o mahurunanga, matahiwi, te apina and waimarama.
2: Japai, that is amazing.
3: Yeah.
2: Yeah, and why did this kaupapa get off the ground?
3: Right now, it's a need all over Aotearoa. So a board member and co-mata of the trust shared her terrifying ordeal that her and her mokopuna experienced by her son, who was a methamphetamine user. Following her kōrero, other members also, co-mātua, shared their experiences. So the trust decided to organise a hui on Omahura Marae, where up to 70 people attended from different organisations, and a lawyer firm and health providers attended. So the first hui was held at Omahu, as I said, then Matahiwi and Kohipātiki Marae. From there, meetings, a core group of nannies met every month after that. And since I've been on board, the Nannies Against P has increased. We've got younger ones wanting to come on, younger nannies, you know, who are victims of methamphetamine. So we're heading in that way.
2: Yeah. What have been some of the challenges that Nannies Against P have faced from 2017 to now?
3: Actually, I can't recall really having any challenges, eh? But I have been thinking the last couple of days there are going to be challenges. I just get some like a download, you know, because we've done a one-day wananga at Mihiro Whare, and I invited some lived experience people to come and have a kōrero with us. And so from there, Waimarama had caught on to it, and now they want to have a wananga as well. So preferably, I prefer that we focus on our marae around here. Like, see, we have the six marae's, but we've got Central Hawke's Bay as well. Mm. We've been to Central Hawke's Bay, we've been to Te Paeru Marae, and it was really, really cool. And so from there, because I've got whānau myself, you know, young nephews and involved with methamphetamine, but they praise us, you know. They want to change the environment that they themselves are in. Yeah.
2: Yeah, that's beautiful. Now, you've been named finalist in the E Te Whānau Kahukura Awards. What did that recognition mean to you?
4: You're doing something.
3: Yeah. And it was amazing because it's our first time to an award. Sadly enough, you know, not all of us could attend the award, but that was Kaitapai. And so we went there, and there our name was picked out, and we were so much looked after.
4: I was shocked.
2: It is beautiful. Yeah. What changes have you seen over the years with the mahi that you've been doing?
4: It's opened up new
3: Colours. Yeah, it has. We've got more opportunities.
2: That's beautiful.
3: Yeah.
2: It shows that this kaupapa is bigger than ourselves.
3: It is. It certainly is.
2: What messages do you have to share with whānau who may be currently facing something like this, that, you know, they feel so isolated?
3: We need to hear from them first if they want to open up and talk about it, you know. Whether they be queer, whether they be an auntie or uncle, you know, an auntie affected by the meth. I've got a lot of connections. I'm involved with a lot of other things, and it's all to do with methamphetamine at the end of the day, suicide prevention, mental health. And so I make a lot of connections, and so that's helped us on our journey.
2: Anō reira, e mihi ana ki a kōrua.
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0: Everyone's got something to say about politics. Kei a koe hoki o whakaaro. Join Adrian, aka Muki, as he gets into the kaupapa, the politicians, and the issues affecting our people. Ko tō rangapū, ia wenarei whā ki te ono, taringa mai ki te upoko o te ika.
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After traveling many hours of climbing up and down rocky headlands, Tohe and Ariki arrived in the place now known as Herekino. Now there was a man of that time named Taumaha, who had set a number of snares which had been improperly tied. Tohe declared that they were very badly made, so we called this place Herekino. Here, tie up, kino, bang. Herekino.

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He and his war party of 100 warriors were trying to get from one side of the beach to the other. However, they couldn't get through because of another group defending that area. So Koi prayed and chanted. Then he and his warriors were turned into worms, and they burrowed down into the sand and came out on the other side. Toke, worm. 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Tokelau.

Kianga, Nukutawhiti and Ruanui set out building houses, Parekura, for teaching of traditions. Pauahi was to be Nukutawhiti's and Arai Tūru, Ruanui's. Ruanui finished his whare first, and Nukutawhiti asked him to wait until his was completed so they could hold opening celebrations together. Ruanui ignored his request and by Krakia bore to whale ashore for the celebration. Angry at his behaviour, Nukutawhiti called on his god to send a wave to float the whale out to sea. This saying about the Hokianga refers to this contest between Nukutawhiti and Ruanui to outdo each other and win an argument by superior spells. In doing so, they used up their repertoire of incantations, hence saying, Hokianga, whakapau karakia.

0: Tehopua was the original name for the place we call Tehapua. Tehopua, which means a large kind of pond. Now, in the 19th century, when Kodigam became a moneymaker, the coastal boats would call in here as a port of call. So the name was changed to Tehapua. Tehapua, depot or lagoon. Tehapua.
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3: Tēnā koe, Joel. 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
2: Ai, mihia tiki a koe whai wāhi mai ki a hau ara ki a tātou kato o te hiku o te ika o te muri whenua e whai taringa mai nei. Definitely appreciate you joining us to have a kōrero. Early on this year, you and I got to have a little bit of a yarn about Slow Burning, the latest album that had come out earlier this year. But now we get an opportunity to talk about this waiata. Give us a little bit of a kōrero about the inspiration behind this waiata there, Betty Ann.
3: I think the opportunity came up, maybe about 3 months ago now, a bit more. And it really, to write a waiata. But I wanted to hear a little bit more. Obviously, it's about childhood immunization, you know. However, I kind of like asked him, can I give me more, you know, who are we, what's it about really? And so, you know, it's really, I wrote it after hearing the stories of three whānau, Manukāroa, Tāne and Gabby. And they shared their experiences of them navigating childhood immunization. This song is really a tribute to our whānau across Aotearoa, making decisions about the well-being of our people and our tamariki. Yeah, I mean, when I listened to their stories, each of them, kind of like, you know, they had the courage really to share their kōrero, which is all very different. Like one of the whānau, one of their rangatahi have immune deficiency. I didn't know what that is. You know, I didn't realize that people have, you know, these kind of health issues, you know, but how they navigated about immunization for the rest of their whānau to ensure that their boy that couldn't be immunized, that he was looked after. So, yeah, I think they inspired me with this waiata and the hope that it will, you know, maybe resonate with some whānau out there, or even if you're on the fence, or that you can maybe just stop and think, or search for some support in what you're thinking as a whānau, you know, because everyone's different, and no judgments too. No, you know, it's not about kind of like a campaign to get everybody, you know, immunized. That's not where I'm at. You know, that was a kōrero that I had with the, you know, the organizers, I suppose, says, hey, look, I'm not here to force anything on anybody. I'm a nanny, a mama, but I'm also connecting via the waiata in music.
2: Kia ora. And we all have our life experiences, our own challenges, trials and tribulations. But at times when we think we've experienced it all and been through our own trials and tribulations, we end up experiencing someone else's through their story. Mm. And so this waiata story to tell gives that opportunity for you to share your perspective and your view and express it in the way that you've seen it there, Betty Ann.
3: Yeah, so true. I know that, you know, our communities, you know, a few years ago, you know, not that many years ago, say 4 or 5 years ago, you know, that was a challenge, massive as, you know, throughout the world and obviously close to home. So I can understand, you know, the kind of vibes of standoffish and kind of like, ah, or whatever it may be. You know, and within whānau too, we have the differences as well, you know. And I think it's to be respected, you know, and people should have their, their choices, make their own choice about how they how they want to protect their whānau, you know. And the whakapapa. I think the one thing that came through for me was about whakapapa, you know, really. It's actually looking after, it's ours. It's our whakapapa. And and that kind of, I wanted to just share that because it's, I want my mokopuna to be well. You know, no one ever wants their kids to see their kids in hospital or, you know, unable to help them. You know, I'm not saying that, you know, that this is, you know, you're never going to get sick or our kids will, you know, but, you know, it's just, well, I think it's just about supporting each other or whatever the decision you make and your own agency, you know. Yeah, I think it is about that. That's what I felt about this kaupapa.
2: And no doubt it would have brought about a lot of different emotions and also the sound that you wanted to bring to this Waiata for you to fully share your perspective, because as you shared about whakapapa, but also the significance of whanaungatanga as, you know, one had the immune deficiency, so at least everybody else surrounding him and his whānau were trying their best to be as healthy as they could to be able to support their young tamaiti. So no doubt it's got a particular feel. Are you able to share a little bit more around that particular feel? We know Betty Ann over the years and your voice and the sound that you've given. What is the sound that we would expect from this particular Waiata story to tell?
3: I mean, really, I just went with what felt right at the time. You know, Sari, I don't, and just had elements of this, you know. I mean, I love the live musicians, you know, real musos coming in the studio. In this day and age, as we know, all the AI stuff, you know, it gives me a headache when it comes to music anyway and creative processes anyway. So that's kind of, you know, is bringing, surrounding myself with other like-minded, gifted people that understand the kaupapa as well, you know, and the Waiata, I mean, it's feel good, has a nice kind of, you know, nice kind of relaxed kind of reggae groove, a little bit, you know, the undertone, and some beautiful horns in there. I mean, it's, you know, I think you just have to have a listen, whānau, and maybe, because I know that the Waiata is kind of like the bed of behind, kind of like these kind of micro ads, you know, which is like about, I don't know, 15, 20 seconds of these three whānau, and they have their little corridor, and their song is in the background, you know, and then it comes out about, yeah. So I think that supported it, really gives it the warmth. About the corridor, and I think that because it's the music is there to support the kaupapa. Not really, I mean, for me, it was about the kaupapa first, and the Waiata came from that, you know. You know, and it just so happens that I'm a musician, you know, and this is what I love to do. I still love to do, and people will, I suppose, connect to it because, okay, Betty Ann, you know, well, she's been around, you know, that the Radija and so forth, you know, and the new stuff. And if that brings other people to have a listen and resonate for them, I think that's wonderful, you know. So it's been really wonderful now to see it actually out there and connecting to our communities out there.
2: No doubt it's been a journey with this deep kaupapa and figuring out how you're going to be able to do it and where you stand with all this kaupapa as well. But give us a little bit more of a kōrero about how it felt to be able to complete it and be able to look at each other and go, kapai, we're happy with this.
3: It's nice, you know, like, I mean, obviously it was just, you know, my demo, it was just that demo with a guitar, you know, and the lyrics, the story, I mean, the lyrics and some melody. And I started with that and got most of it. And then my boy, Bo, was at home and I says, hey, Sonny, do you want to come on board and let's look at this, eh? And it was cool, as you know, I love that. I love creating with my kids, you know. So we over a couple of evenings, you know, we just kind of like workshopped it, and that feels good. Oh yeah, that's here, and it's good that kind of relationship where We're peers. You know, he may be my son, you know, but when we're creating music and in that space, it's very much on the same level, you know, and I love to receive what they have to offer, you know, what their thoughts, their whakaaro, you know, about where it's kind of moving to, you know, and I'm very grateful. So we started with that, and then obviously in going into the studio and just kind of corralling a really nice collective of musicians, and just fine tuning the way at the, along the way with certain kupu in that.
2: Mm. Yeah, it's been an awesome journey, it sounds like, and even just being able to not only think about what the words and what the kaupapa is about, but even you connecting with your boy and having these little jam sessions and just, I suppose, starting to really get those feels of what you want to be able to express. But looking forward to have a quick little listen to this waiata after our kōrero. All I hear a lot often is about the realism that you're really, really wanting to bring to the music, and always has been the case. No doubt everybody's going to take a listen to the waiata and the story, especially because it's Betty Ann. But any final kōrero, any shout outs or any kia ora kations that you'd like to put out there in regards to this waiata and the kaupapa itself?
3: Yeah, I mean, I'm really honoured to be part of the kaupapa, you know, this kaupapa especially, and in the hope that, you know, it helps us to maybe just stop and reflect and just think about, you know, I mean, looking for ourselves and making those decisions and being okay about whatever that may be, you know. I just want our whakapapa to continue and be strong and really look after each other.
2: He mea no kia koe whai wahi mai kia haura kia tātou katoe whai taringa mai nei. Really appreciate you joining us to give this kōrero and give us an opportunity to really see behind the story of this waiata story to tell. Nō reira, tākiu kia koe e Betty Ann, kia matara kia ora.
3: Kia ora, Joel. Ka pai.
2: Ko te reo tera o Betty Ann Hall, ai, koia tera tētahi o ngā mārei kura o te ao, pūro nei kiro te ao te aroa, ai, ko te hihia nei, kia haka pāpāho atu hoki tēnei waiata story to tell. 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
0: Hey, I'm Michael Eckert. I want to thank you for coming out tonight. Speaking of enjoying yourself, you can pick up Zapp and Roger's Greatest Hits. It's 15 years in the making. It's in the record stores right now. And we're going to get them back out here. All right, let's go.

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For my body, they put Lulu. 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
1: News update. New Zealand's being encouraged to get better at supporting over 65s for people's and the economy's sake. A report by the New Zealand National Forum for the Decade for Healthy Ageing argues the first decade is critical for easing future care pressures and unlocking economic gains. It states investment could shift rest home care to at-home care for up to 33% of people, while home safety modifications could reduce injuries by 39%. Group Chair Denise Cosgrove says it saves money and keeps people working.
2: There's a huge opportunity generated when people live longer, healthier lives because they can continue to contribute.
1: An investigation is underway in the Coromandel after a fire at the Thames Racecourse Grandstand Tower yesterday afternoon. The blaze follows a fatal house fire in nearby Wharekaho on Thursday. West Coast Tasman's outgoing MP says mining is still woefully misunderstood, despite its ability to provide high-paying jobs in the regions. National's Maureen Pugh says mining currently employs more than 600 people in the West Coast alone. Pugh says steel for infrastructure, aggregate for roads, or critical minerals for renewable energy have to be mined.
3: We cannot farm lithium, and we cannot plant a seed to grow a steel beam. Simple.
1: New York's mayor is calling for immigration agents to stop enforcement operations in the city after a federal agent shot and wounded a man in the Bronx. Oscar Belgel, a 28-year-old from the Dominican Republic, was shot in the neck during a targeted operation yesterday afternoon. A 5-year-old was also in the vehicle but wasn't hurt. Federal officials believe Belgel drove towards them, but Zoran Mandani says the agents were in plain clothes and difficult to identify. He says he's asking the President Donald Trump and the Homeland Security Secretary to pull ICE from the scene.
4: Just moments ago, ICE put the man in an unmarked vehicle and whisked him away. What happened today was an outrage. This city wants ICE out.
1: That's news. Two sports in Northland have had to dig deep to advance to the NPC semi-finals. The Taniwha have toppled Tasman 26-21 in Whangarei after scoring four unanswered tries to overturn a 14-0 deficit. Northland number 8 Terrell Paeta says they developed composure when under pressure and down on points through their experiences with the Loggerwood on Sky Sport.
5: I think having the Ramfle as well really set us up for these games. Like, it made us have that mindset of every game was a finals game.
1: Kiwi driver Liam Lawson will start from 8th on the grid for tonight's Formula One sprint race in Singapore. Max Verstappen has claimed pole position. The Breakers have signed German guard Nelson Weidemann as short-term cover for their ANBL season. He's in for guard Josiah Jordan-James, who tore his hamstring in pre-season. That's sport. I'm Kalia Strong.

0: karere o te ao, ngā karere o te motu. ZB News on RNP. Ko hikurangi te maunga, ko nukutai me meha te waka, ko Māori te tangata. Tū mai, ko Māori.
1: 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Please slow down for roadworks.
2: Weather and tides for Saturday the 10th of October 2026. Cloudy with drizzle, becoming confined to the ranges in the afternoon as cloud breaks up. Yeah, southerly's dying out in the evening. So, oh, it's meant to be a little bit cold with there, southerly, but not feeling it in the temperature. Finally, high today of 17 degrees. Currently, we're 14 degrees in Ruatoria, pretty warm. And our overnight low of 10, which is warm too, which is warm. Just, you know, Shaky going past there, doing his mahi on the main street of Ruatoria, making it look mean. Awesome, brother Shaky. Awesome. Tide times, Uawa. Low tide will be at 20 past 12 today. High tide will be at 6:45 tonight. Waipiro Bay, 12:32 PM will be your low tide. High tide will be at 6:05. And for the ones of Wharekaika, 1 o'clock is low tide, Frankie. 1 o'clock is low tide. You know, even if the water's puddy, I know you can get a whole sack of kinners there even when you can't see them. High tide will be at 7:10 tonight for Wharekaika. Thank you, Downers, and don't forget to buckle up on our roads.
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2: Morena whānau here with Dean Harrison, bringing us our Saturday sports show, previewing everything that's happening this weekend. Good kōrero there with the Kazi Lee just before about Kiorahi. So all those ones that are up Hamilton ways, they got Kiorahi happening at FMG Stadium, I think it is, on the backfield there, out on the backfield there. You can't miss them if you're driving through on the backfield there. They got Kiorahi. For all the ones back home here, YouTube, Tainui Live. It was a bit hard for me to find yesterday, whānau, so I sort of got experience here. Search Tainui Live, and Tainui Live will have the have a stream on there of the Kiorahi. There's only one field there, so all the games will be on. Also, Aotearoa Kiorahi, I think, might have a link there too. So it's there though, whānau. If you can't find it, just keep looking, because it's on there. And good footage too. Good footage there for the Kiorahi. Excuse me. So all those ones, there's a few coasties in there, and then there's a few Ngāti Porou ones coming out with their whakapapa too, now that they've met all those ones up there. But the best of the best in secondary schools, Kiorahi, is all there, whānau. So great watching. They got their last round robin games today, and I think the semis and finals, however they have that set up, is all happening today. It's happening today. Kiorahi. Heartland semi-finals. Again, the Heartland whānau. Got the Heartland here happening. Mid-Canterbury, 1-4, played take on Thames Valley in the Men's Cup. And North Otago, 2nd-3rd, play King Country. That's down in Oamaru and Ashburton. Ooh, Levin, eh? Oh, sorry, yeah. The Lahore Cup semi-finals, you've got South Canterbury take on Warapa Bush down in Timaru. And the only North Island game in the heartland here, Horowhenua versus Whanganui, played at Levin, 1 o'clock today. 1 o'clock today. Only 4 semi-finals there for the heartland, and only one of them is in the North Island. Ooh, it's the way. If you want to know my Mid-Canterbury versus Thames Valley final, I'll give my picks. I'm going Thames Valley unders. North Otago versus King Country away. Home team, but I'm going King Country final. So I've got the two North Island teams that are travelling down south to win. But hey, like I said earlier, sometimes when you want to make those picks there, you might be better off picking the opposite team that I pick, because I don't seem to do that well on the picks. Lahore Cup, South Canterbury take on Wairarapa Bush, South Canterbury, and Horowhenua versus Whanganui. Horowhenua beat them in the round robin, and that's the East Coast Pauri Bay game there. Their rivalry is strong there. I'm going Whanganui just because of the history. Whanganui got the history there, but Fine margin. Whanganui unders. Yeah. NPC semi-finals kicked off last night. Northland beat the Tasman. Second versus seventh. Other games today. 26-21. Northland won their game last night finally. Kairan Taumoifalau scored another try to take him up to 19, I think, for the season. Before he came, he was a bit injured. They had a sore leg after he scored their try. People were sort of asking, should he be in the All Blacks team there, or Kairan Taumoifalau? And after last night there, when he sort of hurt his leg there and he sort of buckled there, and I wanted to see him running around with the bone sticking out and still wanting a play. He didn't sort of show that there, whānau. At the moment, I think that All Black needs players that want to carry on playing with the bone sticking out there. You got to drag them off the field. That's what we're missing. So we're missing a bit of that. Hopefully we see a bit of that tonight there against Australia at Eden Park. North Harbour take on Taranaki. Otago take on Hawke's Bay. That's at 2:30 North Harbour Taranaki at North Harbour Stadium. And Forsyth Bar at 4 o'clock this afternoon. Otago will take on Hawke's Bay. Hey, Hawke's Bay, we're screaming at the start. They were that... they were the sprinter that was 10 metres in front of everybody else after 10 metres. But then they lost their last 4 or 5 in a row, lost the Renfrewshire Shield Challenge. And confidence will be on a big low, but hey, come semi-finals and all that, everything that you've done during the year means nothing. It's all about making this spot, and then from there, just winning your last, three games? Win your last three games. Northland started it by winning in the ultimate season. They won their third last, but they still got a semi and a final to play to take it all out. Canterbury take on Waikato, 1:30 tomorrow at One New Zealand Stadium, and that'll be the curtain raiser to the Wahine. Canterbury women take on the Auckland Storm, and the Wellington Pride will take on Northland women in the other final for the Farrah Palmer Cup. Canterbury made it by beating Manawa 2, Auckland made it by beating Waikato women, Northland made it by thrashing the Otago Spirit, and Wellington Pride beat the Tui 51-26 to get them through to that final. That's all our rugby. Oh, no, we forgot about the All Blacks. Don't forget, whānau, All Blacks on 10 past 7 tonight. Bledisloe Cup. This is their game after the Australian beat South African C team. Australian is humming. Suali on the wing there, so we're going to expect some bombs. Hey, whānau. It's not South Africa playing now, so it's a different game. They're saying, they're going to be putting on those kicks and putting up the bombs. Oh, I thought the Wallabies and the All Blacks was who had the lightning quick ball. Who had the quickest ball? Who could play the fastest? I always thought that's how, when the Wallabies play the All Blacks, I always thought that's how they play. It's not about scrums and lineouts, how South Africa play in England. It's not about it's all about zero ruck, defend, make a mistake, your turn, have a go. It's all about zero ruck. Both teams zero ruck. They play each other all the time in the Super Rugby. They all know each other. They know each other's style. So I'm expecting both teams just to run it. And the team that scores the most tries is going to be the winner at the end of the day. I can't see it being tight. But then, useless at the picks. But here we go again. I'm predicting all Wallabies to beat the All Blacks at Eden Park and break that hoodoo. But I got a 99% record of always getting my picks wrong, whānau. Yeah, always getting my picks wrong, 99%. Australia haven't won at Eden Park since 1986. It was the last time Australia won at Eden Park. And for me, whānau, I remember that year, 1986. They had a three test series against the All Blacks. And Australia won 2 and New Zealand won 1. I'm just trying to go on my memory now. I'm thinking that New Zealand lost 2 games in New Zealand and won the game in Australia, the third test we won. But I remember that 1986 was the year before the Rugby World Cup, the first ever Rugby World Cup in 87. And 86 was actually when I started watching a little bit of rugby. It was actually the World Cup, but I sort of went backwards, and I remember that as a good year for Ngāti Porou East Coast. 1986, they had a good season. I think they come second on the table just to South Canterbury at that time, I'm thinking. But it was a good year for them. And I remember reading the Rugby Almanac about this, you know, and there's a lot happened that year. I think there was the Cavaliers tour. It was a lot sort of happened all in that year. The Cavaliers, if you don't know, they were like meant to be, All Blacks were meant to go to South Africa, but because of apartheid, they didn't go. But New Zealand still sent a team over there, and it was the New Zealand Cavaliers. And they played South Africa when nobody was playing South Africa. Yeah, and I remember there's a few, Wayne Smith? I'm sure he was in that team. Grant Fox, there was a few All Blacks who never played for New Zealand again after that tour. And at the end of 86 was when they had the Baby Blacks. They beat France. Fran O'Bodica was in there. That's how I'm remembering. Fran O'Bodica, Sean Fitzpatrick, there might have been when he sort of, they called them the Baby Blacks. And they went on to tour France and didn't do too well. I think, yeah, they done not too bad. But then that's when I first ever met John Gallagher. John Gallagher was a Wellington player there, and he sort of debuted for the All Blacks that year. And then 87, he ended up being the fullback for the World Cup team. Who else? What happened? Thing won it that year, 1986, Wanu. Wellington won the MPC that year, and I was a bit of a Wellington fan. I had a big poster on my wall. Imori Katalo, he ended up playing rugby league. He was a big number 8 there for them. John Gallagher, of course. Who else was in there? Neil Sorensen, he was the halfback. John Schuster was another one that was in there from Wellington. Mike Clamp. There was a few Wellington.

109,874. That's how many people were in attendance at a core stadium in 2000. It wasn't called a core stadium back then. Might have been Sydney Football Stadium. I'm not sure. That's that game when Jonah Lomu scored a try right on full time to give All Blacks the win, 30-something. I'm trying to remember it now. But 109,000 people were present at that game. There's been 160 Bledisloe Cup test matches leading up to this. The All Blacks win have 54 series wins by the All Blacks. And, of course, 1931 was when this this trophy was Lord Bledisloe koha this trophy to New Zealand and the All and the Wallabies. Ethan de Groot, Cody Taylor, Fletcher Newell, Scott Barrett, Josh Lord, Tupou Vai, Peter Luckey, Wallace Atiti is your pack. Cam Roygaard and Damien McKenzie, 19. Leroy Carter, Will Jordan on the wings with Bodine Barrett at fullback. Geordie Barrett, 12 and 13. Quinty Pyre. Yeah, no first five on the bench. We've got Rico Iwani, Josh Morby and Cole Preston in the back. Shannon Frizzell, Anton Segner, Pasilio Tosi, Osafa Omua and George Bauer. No Tawatawa Nawai Whanau being screaming for our man to get some game time. He didn't play last night for Tasman, so I was thinking that he might be in the... Nah, he's not even in the 23. And who's the other guy that he's played mean all year? Tuki Ahu, another the hooker. You know, they've been going with Omua. Hey, Omua's been massive Whanau, but then, man, what does Tuki Ahu need to do to... I hope they don't just, yeah, that fellow there was a machine. 1 metre from the line, there's no better player in New Zealand at getting over the line than Tuki Ahu, Chiefs hooker there. Come on, Dave Rennie, you're a Chiefs man. Put him in there. But, yeah, it's going to be a close game. Confidence-wise, the Wallabies are just humming. They've had the better build-up. They beat South Africa last game. They had a series win over Argentina. All Blacks, of course, lost three tests to South Africa. So, confidence-wise and all that pressure on the coach-wise, all of that stuff, Aussie humming, you know, after beating South Africa C. I'm going for Aussie, finally. I'm going for Aussie to be the first two 53-something games at Eden Park. You know, they haven't won there since 86. So, what's that, 30 years? Whoa, hang on. 40 years, finally. 40 years. Time to break that there for Aussie. But I'm not saying they're going to win the Bledisloe Cup. You know, one thing when it comes to All Blacks versus Wallabies is, you know, the record speaks for itself. You know, that's like Queensland's record over New South Wales in the league. You know, sort of like Poverty Bay, sort of record they have over going to put on East Coast in the rugby, in the heartland. You know, the All Blacks have that over Wallabies. So Wallabies can do it, but... can they do it and keep doing it? That's one thing that's not, nobody knows that yet. Nobody knows that. 7:10 tonight, tune into that one. All Blacks versus the Wallabies. Yeah, I think that's enough kōrero from me, whānau. 8:20. Rugby League World Cup kōrero there, but we can save that. We can save that kōrero. Save that kōrero there. You're here with Dean Harrison on Radio Ngāti Porou. Better put us some Māori Waiata on there, eh, whānau? Who's this? Cruzy wants to sing us a song. Oro Taketake is the name of this song, whānau. Let's see if our thing goes all good here. And we'll be playing this one. Thanks for tuning into Radio Ngāti Porou. Everybody have a great morning. Actually, before I go, whānau, I've got a pānui here that was on my desk. I better make sure I read it. Calling all beneficiaries of the Ha Ho A11B, Whenua, Corner of Maraihara and Rangitukia, Rose Rangitukia, notice of annual general meeting. Kaupapa, whakawhanaunga tanga to meet other beneficiaries and also the trustees of the Hāhau A11B Ahu Whenua Trust who have replaced Te Tumu Pairo. Sunday the 1st of November, so you got a few weeks there whānau. 2 o'clock is the kickoff time. I've got the agenda, karakia and brief background since 2020, introduction to trustee members, presentation of the Hāhau A11B Ahu Whenua Trust Order, and then current state of the whenua. Nau mai, haere mai, please advise us at the meeting who your whānau trust is or who you whakapapa to as a beneficiary. Phone number here, whānau.

ring Gina 021 141 7290 if you have any queries. Yeah, that's the Pānui AGM for Hāhoe 11B Whenua. The Trust. Hāhoe 11B Ahu Whenua Trust. 1st of November is that hui. And, yeah, we'll send us to a Waiatei whānau. Cruisy.

0: Iwiwi, he Ngāti, he whanokē. Te reo irirangi o Ngāti Porau. Ngā karere o te ao, ngā karere o te motu. ZB News on RNP.
1: News update. New Zealand's being encouraged to get better at supporting over 65s for people's and the economy's sake. A report by the New Zealand National Forum for the Decade for Healthy Ageing argues the first decade is critical for easing future care pressures and unlocking economic gains. It states investment could shift rest home care to at-home care for up to 33% of people, while home safety modifications could reduce injuries by 39%. Group Chair Denise Cosgrove says it saves money and keeps people working.
2: There's a huge opportunity generated when people live longer, healthier lives because they can continue to contribute.
1: An investigation is underway in the Coromandel after a fire at the Thames Racecourse Grandstand Tower yesterday afternoon. The blaze follows a fatal house fire in nearby Wharekaho on Thursday. West Coast Tasman's outgoing MP says mining is still woefully misunderstood despite its ability to provide high-paying jobs in the regions. National's Maureen Pugh says mining currently employs more than 600 people in the West Coast alone. Pugh says steel for infrastructure, aggregate for roads or critical minerals for renewable energy have to be mined.
3: We cannot farm lithium and we cannot plant a seed to grow a steel beam. Simple.
1: New York's mayor is calling for immigration agents to stop enforcement operations in the city after a federal agent shot and wounded a man in the Bronx. Oscar Belgel, a 28-year-old from the Dominican Republic, was shot in the neck during a targeted operation yesterday afternoon. A 5-year-old was also in the vehicle but wasn't hurt. Federal officials believe Belgel drove towards them, but Zoran Mandani says the agents were in plain clothes and difficult to identify. He says he's asking the President Donald Trump and the Homeland Security Secretary to pull ICE from the scene.
4: Just moments ago, ICE put the man in an unmarked vehicle and whisked him away. What happened today was an outrage. This city wants ICE out.
1: That's news. Two sports in Northland have had to dig deep to advance to the NPC semi-finals. The Taniwha have toppled Tasman 26-21 in Whangārei after scoring four unanswered tries to overturn a 14-0 deficit. Northland number 8 Terrell Paeta says they developed composure when under pressure and down on points through their experiences with the Loggerwood on Sky Sport.
5: I think having the Ramphlet as well really set us up for these games. Made us have that mindset of every game was a finals game.
1: Kiwi driver Liam Lawson will start from 8th on the grid for tonight's Formula One sprint race in Singapore. Max Verstappen has claimed pole position. The Breakers have signed German guard Nelson Weidemann as short-term cover for their ANBL season. He's in for guard Josiah Jordan-James, who tore his hamstring in pre-season. That's sport. I'm Kalia Strong.
0: Ngā karere o te ao, ngā karere o te motu. ZB News on RNP.

0: Saturday Morning Roundup on Radio Ngāti Koro. 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
1: Morena whānau, morena all of Ngāti Porau, morena all of the listeners that are listening in all over the motu, especially with Whare Kōrero app. You can even be listening to us from overseas. So all the ones that are listening overseas, because I know there are listeners that love to listen to Radio Ngāti Porau, big mihi, big huge mihi out to all of yous. Anyway, so I'm going to come back to this interview that I had with Kahu Waito there. Oh, mate, I don't even know how many years ago there, Ko. I'm not even sure how many years ago, but it's an old one that we pulled out of the archives there. And there's a few of them there. There's a few legends in this list. There's a Richard Kātipa, there's a Morgan Waito, there's a Campbell Jews, and Hemi Ratapu. Got some conversations there. I'm not going to play them all, whānau. I'm not going to play them all, but I'm going to play them over the next few weeks, eh? How's that sound? Maybe one a day, but I'm putting this out there because I'm pretty keen on carrying on what Kahu Waito started here with the East Coast Legend series that he was doing, and I'm pretty keen to carry on there and use my my XP that I have representing Ngāti Porau East Coast, and hopefully a few fellas that I've been close with, and I've had a few of them on the show since this year, since I've been on the radio. So, you know, big, just a little bit of a call out to all those ones that have done some time in that East Coast jersey, especially alongside me. I'm pretty keen to get a kōrero of all of you. Pretty keen on getting that kōrero and some recordings happening there, so you can look back at it on this, how many years later, and you can listen to these kōrero. Well, anyway, whānau, the first one's going to be me. Kahu Waito interviewed me, and like I said earlier, they really like the sound of my voice on the radio. But I'm going to have to listen to me for the next 12 minutes there in this 12-minute interview that Okau had with me. But this is, to put it out there, whānau, just say this is a pre-record from a few years ago, recording from a few years ago, but I'm going to bring them back to life there on Radio Ngāti Porau, and hopefully do a few more of these, you know, and my time that I have here, you know, on a big list on all of these, because at the moment I've got a list of five that I'm looking at on the side here, and one of them is mine. So I want a big list of 20-something, 30, 40, 50 of those. Would be awesome to have on there finally. But this is what it's all about. This is where it is. And thank you to Kai Waito for interviewing me how many years ago. But this is the interview there finally. This is the interview that we had on the radio.
2: And on the line, a guy that's probably played more East Coast finals than anybody. That includes the club and for Ngāti Porau East Coast is Dean Harrison. Kia ora, brother.
3: Yeah, good morning, coach. Yeah, morning, Ngāti Porau.
2: Would that be right? You, how many finals have you played in for Ngāti Porau East Coast, brother?
3: We had a good 99, 2000, 2001 time, coach. That was remember that one well. There was three finals there. Yeah,
2: including semis. Well, brother, tell us about your schoolboy day rugby first off. Were you down south playing down there?
3: Yeah. I ended up back in the day. The old parents sort of thought, oh, better send the old kids away for school and that. Back in the Windsor, back in the 90s, early 90s, Kai.
2: Aye.
3: Yeah, and the old decided to send me down with their uncle down Christchurch for a bit of a change of scenery from the coast. Yeah, and then as soon as I got down there, the uncle said, you know, play rugby down here, you have to play rugby league. And so I ended up playing rugby league for Linwood.
2: Alright.
3: Linwood Rugby League, Linwood Cares down in Christchurch. And I was down there for about 4 or 5 years, and then come back and had a couple of years and got to college, and that's when I started playing rugby again.
2: Awesome.
3: And I come back up the coast, yeah.
2: I think I first saw you on the field. Are you either playing for the under-16s or under-19s at Whakarua Park? There was a bit of a tournament happening. We're like, wow, who's this speedster out on the wing, eh?
3: Yeah, was that the sevens tournament? Was it the sevens tournament, Kai?
2: Yeah, I know you were playing in the Blues anyway.
3: Yeah. I remember when I first sort of come back, I think Stu Wilds was sort of a bit of a trainer for the coast at the time, and I remember when I was there at the college, he sort of used to tag along with as he was coaching the East Coast Sevens at the time. And sort of used to tag along there with them. I remember one player I remember was Gene Longhuna. He was a sevens player back in the day.
2: He was pretty
3: slick too back in the day, old Gene. He had a bit of toe,
2: Yeah, well, he was a good, he actually played wing for us, for Waiapu, and I said to him, I was, this guy would be good at prop in the sevens.
3: And he was too, and, you know, he had quite a good year, a couple of years there with sevens with Stu. With Stu Wilds, Kobe, but that was sort of my first thing with the case was, it's still at the college and sort of just tagging along with following the sevens with Stu Wilds.
2: Yeah, and so when did you first start playing senior rugby for Hikurangi?
3: Well, Hikurangi was about 1994, I think, Kai. I was pulling up to college and sort of just being their last reserve or sort of thing. Well, the old Hikurangi there a couple of times, sort of doubling up on a Saturday, playing in town in Gisborne on a Saturday morning, and then jumping off and having a bit of a 10-minute run for Hikurangi, yeah.
2: Too much. And how old were you then?
3: Oh, geez, I don't know,
2: Kai.
3: You make me give away my age now, eh?
2: Yeah, better not ask that 16, one.
3: 16, 17, something like that,
2: Kai.
3: 17.
2: Yeah, that would have been it, all right.
3: Yeah.
2: So when did you break into the coast, bro? What year was that?
3: I remember that next year. I think it was 95. I was sort of been on that circuit of the sevens, sort of following the coast around. And I think it was Murray Hennard, there was the coach. And I think East Coast played Hooks Bay B, I think, in Tolaga.
2: Yep.
3: And I ended up sort of being on the bench for that game, but that was sort of my first little introduction to the coast. I didn't play Hardland or NPC that year, but it wasn't until the next year after that when I sort of played my first full NPC season with East Coast, 96, yeah.
2: Wow, yeah, and I think I was on the way out, you were on the way in.
3: you were still pumping there, Coleman, yeah, I remember you, Eli Manuel, yeah. Followed who I'd sort of grown up watching East Coast, so, with a young fella following the old man around, Coleman, as a ball boy, and it was a real honour and a privilege for me to be amongst company like yourself, Eli Manuel, Morgan Whitehall, Miles Green, followed that sort of growing up watching quite a bit as a young fella.
2: Yeah,
3: big eye opener for me, Co. And but I suppose being in your fellow's company it sort of gave me that you both had really had that coasty sort of feeling and all that, and I never lost it after that, Co. Sort of that same feeling that you guys expressed to me, like you were saying on your fellow's way out, you were saying.
2: Yeah.
3: But I was on my way in, and a lot of those things you guys said to me then is some of the things I still carry now.
2: Yeah, your dad was one of the great coaches, I thought. He'd pretty much pick the players he wanted and let the players do what they wanted, really, eh? Themselves.
3: I hear that side of the old man's coaching. I sort of never really got to see much of Co, being a young fella.
2: Yeah.
3: But hearing the stories from, you guys and heaps of all the Waitoa fanoongas up in Tararua, they always, now when I see them, they always got real good things to say about the old man. So, he left a good, must have left a good, quite a good impression on a lot of people, Cody.
2: Oh, he certainly did. And he took a team down for the Ranfurly. Unfortunately, I didn't make that, but I can't even remember what year that was there, dude.
3: 87, I think, Cody.
2: 87, that was it.
3: That's Auckland, yeah.
2: Yeah, and there was another challenge back here, and you were injured, eh?
3: Yeah, that's when I got injured. I think when was that, 97, I think there might have been.
2: Yeah.
3: I think Mont and them were in there, weren't they? Mont was in there. They had a bit of a 100-point scoreline, I think they were there. Yeah, I think I was only beaten on, it was the record until we got beaten in Hardland a couple of years ago from North Otago, I think.
2: That was the record one, eh? But we did score 3 points.
3: Yeah, that's right. Yeah.
2: And you had a good few years with Joe there too, eh? Joe Mack in that team.
3: Yeah, that's a good era of thing. That time, good memories from that too. In 99, 2000, 2001 year, and then I got injured again in 2002 and didn't get a chance to play Canterbury for the Ranfurly that year.
2: Yeah, that's right. And I remember you've been in a lot of Ngāti Porou East Coast finals. I remember the one down south, and you scored the winning try. I was listening to it on the radio.
3: Down North Otago.
2: Oh, yeah, was that a semi or a final?
3: Yeah, that was a final, yeah.
2: Yeah.
3: Yeah, Yeah, no, that was a good buzz, too. COVID, like, well, we had been in Poverty Bay in 99 at Whakarua Park. And then I remember everyone saying, like, can you guys do that same thing again on the road? So we had the opportunity the next year to play North Otago down there. And, yeah, come up with a close one. Yeah, come up with the goods.
2: Yeah.
3: I'll tell you what, Cody, that was a good feeling coming home to all the Ngātis after that.
2: Oh, I bet. And, well, you know, even back at Whakarua, I think it was a year later, you might have scored the winning try there as well.
3: Against, well, yeah, Poverty Bay. Mm. I remember scoring that try against Poverty Bay. Yeah, no, that was a goodie, yeah. Got, well, their first try score, I think. There's a few people come up to me after the game, giving me big pats on the back and shouting me all night, saying that they put a bet on me to get first try. Yeah, oh, Toby, oh, Momo, you remember that? He was shouting me all night, oh, Momo.
2: Oh, Momo, eh? So, bro, you're still there, though, eh? You still want to play rugby for Hugo, but the old injuries?
3: Yeah, the old body sort of taking toll. I think probably the end of this year might have been all right, pretty good to go, Co. But myself personally felt like I was a bit behind the rest of the followers. And plus the old Hickey had sort of good numbers this year, especially in the backs. We sort of went too bad, so I sort of didn't go out of my way to try and get back out on the field. But in saying that, having the opportunity to broadcast the old rugby, and that has been awesome. Been awesome experience, Co. And the opportunity has been massive. And, ooh, I don't know, you keep that rugby alive, broadcasting it, eh? Your body doesn't have to be in 100% condition to call that radio.
2: That's for sure, brother. And, you know, you're well cemented in the Radio Ngātipuro commentary team now, man.
3: Yeah. See, well, those hickey players are still trying to pull me back to put their jersey on. Yeah.
2: Oh, well, hey, if you ever, you know, feel the need to go and play, I'll step in.
3: Too much,
2: right, Hey, Tumas, any other teams that you've been associated with?
3: I remember as a young fellow, I might have been there in 96 year. I ended up going on a bit of a world youth tour, went to Europe as a young fellow. Yeah, and that was a good bus.
2: Too
3: and,
2: much.
3: Coach Stephen Fleming and Murray Ralston were our coaches then.
2: Well.
3: Yeah, and also done, I think, 2000 and... Oh, yeah, 2000, I went up to Helensville and done about 6 weeks up there. I think I come back for East Coast Poverty Bay trial game to play against Scotland and ended up not going back. but then that was 2000, so I made the right choice. Ended up winning another Highland Championship that year.
2: Any words or inspiration for the boys? They got a big match on Tuesday, eh?
3: Yeah, probably just believe. That's probably one thing about anything, Cove, is, you know, it's their belief, yeah. Always got told as a young fella that rugby is, you know, 10% physical and 90% mental. But I sort of didn't really realise what that was until I got actually a bit older, a bit longer in the old tooth, and then I sort of realised those things there. But just like their final last year, you know, the boys still believed that they could win, and it showed that they can, and that's one of the biggest things that I could sort of send out to anyone at any level in rugby, is just to believe.
2: Don't give up.
3: Yeah, if you can believe, if you believe, you can do anything.
2: Aye. And the boys did well. They did well against the Steamers, I thought.
3: Oh, on last week?
2: Yeah, last week. That was a good score. I mean, they got smashed in the first 20, eh? Just like try. But after that, you know, they came on with their own five tries.
3: Yeah, and that's probably the intensity that a lot of those teams will try and use on the coast too. They'll probably try and break their spirit in the first 20 and then, you know, take away their beliefs that they had.
2: Yeah.
3: But if the coach can keep it close like that, you know, that changes. So other fellas' belief starts growing and, you know, even the opposition's thing starts, they start questioning themselves after that. Wow. Yeah, but I think it's also an opportunity and a good chance for everyone to have a look at our players leading up into Heartland as well, Tico, because, you know, I know it's a very Philly Shield challenge, but there's still a whole Heartland season coming up too, so it's a good sort of introduction to see where the coast is, what the coast has got anyway.
2: Yeah, I think we've got a home game first up, eh? And at the end of August.
3: Yeah, is it Horowhenua? Yeah, Horowhenua at home. First up. And it's a good draw too, guys. I'm looking at the draw. It's good that they've changed the draw now to, you know, four home, four away. Whereas before, you sort of got seeded on where you finished the year before. Mm. And so, you know, the coast used to only get, like, we were lucky to get three home games. So they sort of changed it up now. So it was a bit hard for the lower-ranked teams to sort of get home games before, but with the new draw system they got in Heartlands now, we're guaranteed to get four home games and four away. And we play Poverty Bay every year too, being a local derby. So
4: yep.
3: So that's a goodie.
2: Yeah. Oh no, that's awesome. So you'll be all packed for the away games.
3: One thing about being a broadcaster coach on the radio, then have to take that big bag with that change of boots and the change of clothes. Just a backpack is enough now, eh?
2: Awesome, brother. Hey, thanks for your time this morning, Dean. Been a pleasure, man.
3: See you days. Anytime, coach. See you days.
0: Gisborne Motors are proud to bring you the Saturday morning roundup on Radio Ngāti Koro. Whether it's new or used passenger cars, SUVs or commercial vehicles, Gisborne Motors have got you covered.
1: Yeah, finally. Yeah, you're here with Dean Harrison. And hey, if you just sat down there and listened to that interview, that's one I've done with Kohi Waito. Oh, man, I'm going to say 20 years ago, Kohi, on that one. I'm not sure on that exact date there, whānau. But if you just tuned in now, there was, I'm wanting to carry on this East Coast Legends. What do you call that? A little bit of a program there that Kohi has already set up. He's already done a few. He's got three legends there. Five legends there on his list. That was one of the interviews that I done with Kohi 20 years ago, finally. And I'm pretty keen to carry on that. I got a few players in mind that I wouldn't mind interviewing. You know, my brother, he's one of them. You know, there's only three players that have played 100 games for East Coast. I'm sure it'll be good to get old Charlie on there. The brother Verdon Bartlett, if somebody's listening and you're close to Verdon, let him know that I'm keen to have a catch-up on the phone and do a bit of a pre-record because, man, you know, there's the legends there. We already got Morgan Whitehall's interview here. Kohi had done with him a few years ago, so that's already there. But there's a few more that I want to do whānau. You know, I know someone from just about every club that I'm pretty keen on catching up. Dunes, you're another one there. Dunes, Pūri, Kereama. Yeah, it's just to name a few there. There's a few out there that I wouldn't mind catching up with. They spend some time in their jersey. Who else is there? Sumo, Johnny Nooks. Oh, there's a few. T-Bone. Where are you, T-Bone? Haven't seen you for a few years there. I'm sure everybody will be wanting to hear their voice on Radio Ngāti Porou. But anyway, whānau, that's what their interview came from, and that's why I played that. 8:52, make that 8. Just 30 seconds away from 8:52. You're here with Dean Harrison Radio Ngāti Porou, bringing us our Saturday sports show. I'm going to ring up old Tom Crosby after 9 and catch up with what's happening. Give us a virtual tour on what's happening in town with the vehicles. And I'm pretty keen on getting his lowdown on the Bledisloe Cup game here that I've been promoting all morning there. Bledisloe Cup at Eden Park. And I'm just looking there, finally. I was just looking at a list before of all the games that Australia have, the last 6 or 7 games that Australia have played at Eden Park, and 4 of those games, whānau, Australia versus the All Blacks at Eden Park, 4 of those games were coach Dave Rennie was coaching Australia. Yeah, so Dave Rennie's record at Eden Park is already takes a hit there because he's already lost 4 games there when he was coaching Australia. Lost 4 games at Eden Park, and 2 of them were in the same year he played at Eden Park. And not just losses, 2 quite big margins in those scores there. You know, so if you're a betting man, you know, don't listen to me because my picks are not on, never on. I always get 100%, 98% of my picks I always get wrong there. But I'm picking Aussie to win at Eden Park. You know, passion. Their passion is high for them, and I love saying this one, whānau. We always use the Super 40. What is it? Top 14 French rugby. In the top 14 French rugby, they have like a travelling team and a home team, and the home team, that's where they have their top team, all their international stars in their play. This is in France, whānau. But then when they go away, they'll send their C team. So what that creates, whānau, is that you've got the bottom place team are hosting the top team, and the bottom place team has got a chance to win. You know, and that never happens anywhere else, you know. But that's because they prioritise the home games. They get the bottom teams get good home crowds because they play their top team at home, of course, and then they play a C team from the other team. So it's almost like the home team just about always got the advantage in the French rugby final, and that's how they keep their support, and that happens. They, you know, the support, because they can go to their game and see their bottom place team has an opportunity to upset the top team, because the top team doesn't send their full strength side final, and so that keeps this home team happening. And then the crowd, the supporters that support their team always turn up at home. All the teams always turn up for their home games because there's a high chance that their team's going to have a win, and it doesn't matter who it's against. And so that's in a little nutshell on how the top 14 works in the France rugby final. And they call it passion, and teams can win with passion. But see, you can't win a season in the NRL. You can't win a 15-game season just for passion. But you can win one game of passion. You can beat any team on the day just through passion, you know. And if you look at the All Blacks, some of the losses we've had in the, against the Argentinas and the Islands, you know, we lost because we're out passion. But their passion comes from a lot of places, you know, a lot of your motivations, you know, and their passion. And whānau, just think, we got Scotland at the end of this year. Scotland has never beaten the All Blacks. Imagine how much passion those fellas can come out with. And you know, it might not be this year, it might not be next year, but there's going to be a year when passion is going to win. And we've seen that with Argentina beating the All Blacks. We've seen that with Ireland beating the All Blacks. There's another team, Scotland, and there's another team, Italy. Italy have been close to the All Blacks, you know. The All Blacks haven't played too well in those games, but Italy being close. But I haven't seen them play with passion that can't be beaten, like how Argentina and Ireland did. You know, those games, when they out-passioned us, there was nothing the All Blacks could have done on those days, because passion is undervalued there. Passion, but passion will win you one game, but it won't win you a season. It's hard, pretty hard to keep turning up with using passion to motivate your wins. But anyway, that's enough kōrero. It's our time there. 8:55, just about 9 o'clock. We'll catch up with Tom Crosby after that. I'm looking for a song to play here. Whānau, just scrolling through the old thing there. Here's the one I should have played for Pudi last week. There, We Are Ngāti there for all the new Awa Nasties in there. Win they have over the Pākehā Whalers last weekend. Massive, very massive. We Are Ngāti. Try that one out, eh, whānau? Try that. Morena, you'll do now. It's on the radio. Ngāti Porou.

0: Marie. Kutei wa karaka e wa. It's 9 a.m.
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2: Ngā karere o te ao, ngā karere o te motu. ZB News on RMP.
3: On this update, Civil Defence says there's no tsunami threat to New Zealand following a magnitude 7.6 earthquake in the south of Panama. There are reports of buildings shaking in Panama City, with people evacuating into the street. Hannah Feck reports.
4: The quake struck the Central American country just before 7 hour time at a depth of 33 kilometres. Tsunami warnings are currently in place for coastal areas for much of the Caribbean and Mexico.
3: Waves of up to 3 metres are predicted along some coastal parts of Panama. A homicide investigation's been launched following the death of two people in East Christchurch this morning. Police were called to an incident on Olivia's Road in Phillipstown just before 1 a.m. Two people were taken to hospital, another two are in custody. Detective Inspector Nicola Reeves says this is an isolated incident and police aren't seeking anyone else at this stage. States of emergency have been issued in US states of Alabama, Florida and Georgia as Hurricane Isaias strengthens. The Category 3 major hurricane is expected to make landfall tonight their time, with 9-foot storm surges predicted and tornadoes. Evacuation centres have been set up and a curfew for Alabama residents. Three Saudi Arabian nationals have been killed in two attacks on the international airport in the capital, Riyadh, including a pilot. Yemen's Houthis said the first attack on Thursday targeted the airport, while the second struck an aircraft belonging to state carrier Saudia. The latest casualties follow the deaths of three people in Houthi attacks on two Saudi airports on 6th and 7th October. The winner of a prestigious scientific photography competition has been disqualified over the use of generative AI. Nikon's Small World in Motion is an annual global competition for images and videos captured through a light microscope. The entry by Dr. Ning Zhu of Tsinghua University says he believed he acted within the rules of the competition. That's new to sports, and a pretty happy Liam Lawson heading into tonight's Formula One sprint race in Singapore. The Kiwi driver has qualified 8th quickest, with Max Verstappen on pole. Lawson says they bounced back from a tough start to the day.
5: We made some changes, and I think maybe as well that cooling off a little bit helped us, but it was good. Honestly, Q2 was probably the better lap, honestly. The soft, it was the first time we'd run it today, so it was a little bit unknown. A lot more grip than expected, to be honest.
3: Tasman's promising NPC season has come to a disappointing end following a 26-21 quarterfinal loss to Northland and Whangarei. The Mako raced out to a 14-0 lead before the Taniwha hit back with four unanswered tries to book their place in the semis. Tasman skipper Johnny Lee is heartbroken to come so close. That's sport. I'm Kalia Strong.
2: Ngā karere o te ao, ngā karere o te motu. ZB News on RNP. Ngā tohu huarere me ngā tai, he mea taitoko ngā jaunas.
6: With their entitled Saturday, the 10th of October, 2026. Whoa, October already, whānau been here since Feb. Whoo, cloudy with drizzle. Becoming confined to the ranges, in the afternoon as the clouds break up. Southerly is dying out in the evening. I'm just looking outside with the iometer at the moment, and this is dry. Everything's looking a bit dry there. The grey clouds that were misting in the distance, sort of, yeah, maybe those clouds are becoming more confined to the ranges, maybe. Already there, 9 o'clock anyway, whānau. Southerly's dying out in the evening, and looks like a few showers for tomorrow, but it's going to be 20 degrees as the temperatures are high. High today of 17, currently we're 14 degrees. Overnight low of 10 degrees. Some tide times for our whānau in Uawa, 20 past 12. This is the tide everyone wants to know. They're low tide on the weekend, 20 past 12. Is your low tide. High tide will be at 6:45 tonight. Waipiro Bay, your low tide is at 12:32. And your high tide will be at 6:57, just about 7 o'clock. Wharekaika, low tide bang on 1 o'clock. High tide at 10 past 7. Thank you to Downers. And don't forget to buckle up on our road. I'll take this opportunity, whānau, to read out this pānui. Calling all beneficiaries of the Hāhau A11B Whenua, corner of Maraihara and Rangitukia Roads, Rangitukia. This is a notice for your AGM. The kaupapa at the AGM, whakawhanaungatanga, to meet other beneficiaries and also the trustees of the Haho A11B Ahu Whenua Trust, who have replaced Te Tumu Pairoa. The date for this is Sunday, the 1st of November. So you got a few weeks. What are we, 10th today? Got 3 weeks to get ready, whānau. Just a brief on the agenda, karakia and brief background since 2020. Introduction to the trustee members. Presentation of the Ahu Whenua Trust order and the current state of the whenua. Nau mai, haere mai. Please advise us at the meeting who your whānau trust is or who you whakapapa to as a beneficiary. Phone Gina on 021-141-7290. Yeah, that's the pānui that was left on my desk for me to thing out, put out the today. Sunday the 1st of November, yeah. Anyway, I'm going to send us to a Waiata, and then hopefully when I come back, we're going to have kōrero with Tom Crosby. And we can talk a little bit of cars, and then a little bit of sport. I know he likes talking sport just as much as I do. Man, but anyway, here's a song. What's that song? Oh, I forgot that We Are Ngāti song before, whānau, so I'm going to play that one now. Sun Dread, We Are Ngāti. This one there for those nasties or their grand final win in their rugby league last week.

0: reo irirangi o Ngāti Porau. 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E whakahono nei ia Ngāti Porau.
1: This is your Saturday morning roundup on Radio Ngāti Porau. 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
2: Finally here with Dean Harrison of Gisborne Motors, Saturday Sports Show, and of course we've got the Gisborne Motors man on the other end of the line, Mr. Tom Crosby. Hey, my brother, Tom.
3: Morning, my bro. How's it,
2: mate? Yeah, not too bad at the moment. All excited for the Bledisloe Cup, and then got to wait another week for the Rugby League World Cup too, bro. But the, you know, if you're rugby and a rugby league man, you know, semi-finals in the Heartland. What else? We've got quarter-finals in the MPC, finals in the Farrah Palmer Cup. Oh, I can't complain if you're a rugby or league man, eh? Hey, brother.
3: Oh, mate, sounds like a good plan to stay home. And although the clouds have sort of separated down here, I don't know what it's like up the coast either, but I do actually see some sunlight coming through.
2: It must be coming our way, because there's lightning up over here. The dark grey has gone to real light grey to white.
3: Oh, there you go, mate. Salt and pepper day, brother.
2: It's coming,
3: salt and pepper day, bro. But, man, I tell you what, it'll be exciting tonight down up in Auckland. I think the weather's okay up there too, so there's no reason why we shouldn't have a good game of rugby as well. So, but before we do that, Dale, we better talk about some cars.
2: Let's talk about some vehicles.
3: I reckon. Now, whanau, we've got some beautiful, beautiful vehicles here. Then anyone looking for a 7-seater all-wheel drive SUV, I've got this 2016 Hyundai Santa Fe.

0: And to top off the Mazda family today there, I have a 2020 Mazda CX-8. Again, this is a 2.2 diesel, all-wheel drive again, like the Santa Fe. Beautiful vehicle, this one here. Got nice black wheels on this one here. That's 28,995. And then I've got a whole swag of, and I've got some good new stock coming in. Anyone looking for flat deck Rangers, a flat deck Mazda BT50, I've got all of those arriving next week there. So watch this space there on that there. But also, in the meantime, I do actually have a 2014 Mazda BT50, the 129Ks. It's 6-speed manual, got the big nudge bar on the front there, or ball bar on the front there, and so it's got canopy. Good looking truck, that one there. Only 22,995 there. So it's only down 129Ks. 6-speed manual diesel, 3.2. Out the door goes there. That's a nice one in that dark grey as well. So come and check that one out there. Plus also, I have a 2025 Ford Ranger. I've got two 2025 Ford Ranger XLTs. One with 16,000Ks on it. That's our one of our company demonstrators, 59,990. And one near that nice blue one, XLT, with the canopy, the whole lot there, with 8,500 Ks on it. And down one there is 61,500. So a new one of those ones here right now would cost you about 70, just under 70 grand there, plus the canopy, about 5.5 grand on there. So you can save yourself over $10,000 on a brand new one there, 61,500 for that blue 2025 Ford Ranger XLT. Plus also I've got a three Ford Everests starting from 69,990. They've got nice silver one on here with a nice big set of black alloys and new tires on this one here. There we changed the tires over and put some bigger chunkier tires on that one there. 70,500, save you 2,500 on that one there. That's a really nice one. That's done 20,000 Ks. And then also got a 2023 Ford Wildtrak, absolute beautiful vehicle, this one here in Sedona Orange. Again, that one there, 62,500, and that one there is only done 23,000 K. So come and check us out there, mate. Finally, spring sale's on now. And then next weekend we'll be getting into, well, we'll be at the show when I talk to you out of the show there, soon. So the AMP show is on next week. Out of the showground. So, yeah, that's where we'll be, all Thursday, Friday, Saturday, and doing everything from down there, mate. So yeah, it's looking forward to that. There should be, the weather should be good as well. And we start taking stuff out there at about Thursday morning, and loading up the show there. So lots of people will be coming out from the coast. They always do, and always get lots of visitors from up the coasties, and it's always nice to see everybody as well, mate.
1: Yeah, they love the old show. Yeah, those hot dogs and chips there, eh? Can't beat those hot dogs and chips from the show, man. Oh, a little bit of sauce, bro, on these chips.
0: Yeah, ooh, that's like a saucy relish type thing, bro. I live for that. Yeah, I love to have my one hot dog there, mate.
1: Yeah, you've got to have one. Just one, eh? Yeah. Hey, brother, my brother got a car question for you. I'm not sure if you'll know the information. In November they got some new changes when it comes to Warrant of Fitness and stuff like that, bro, and all of that sort of stuff. Do you know what's happening in that department, or what the changes are?
0: It will also depend on who's in government as well. So that's going to be the first question is who's going to be in government and all that, and will they follow through with that? Yeah, so there's going to be different periods of times how old the cars are, but there'll be stuff that are up to sort of less than 4 years old. Then you'll have a 2-year warrant of fitness, and then they're probably going to extend it out a little bit further, but I wouldn't read too much into it at the moment there, because it's just going to depend on how quickly they put it through, and who's in government and all that sort of stuff. So there's going to be certain periods of times where the vehicles will have a 2-year warrant of fitness. But if you've got an old clunker and all that sort of stuff there, but it is after 2 years, under the year 2000, then you'll still be at that 1-year warrant of fitness phase there. But they're going to, I think they're going to look at that there, maybe going up to about 2004, you get the 1-year warrant of fitness. So, our minister of transport and all that sort of stuff there, I think between that Simeon fella and that other.

0: ugly looking guy, Chris Bishop, anyway. So they, I don't know what they, I don't know what they were thinking on that there, because what happens there also is that people will just, you know, people will just carry on driving their vehicles and not look after them. It's an excuse not to look after them.
1: Yeah.
0: Whereas, you know, we're a generation of our own late service every 10,000 Ks or 12 months, whichever comes first, because what happens there also is that that will affect the new car warranties, but it also affect warranties that are sold by used cars dealers like ourselves, in terms of, you know, you got to keep that vehicle up to service, got to have proof of that servicing and all that. So there's a lot of grey areas that they need to fix and all that sort of stuff there. And wonderful, Cushman might know actually.
1: Ooh,
0: that, given they all push for Cush, here and old Joe Luxon.
1: Yeah, right.
0: Let them take over our area, bro. And you know, and we'll see. You know, Dana Kirkpatrick, and he drives around our area there, checking out roads and all that. But you know, I don't know if she goes up the coast too often, and I say that with a bit of a tongue in cheek and all that sort of stuff there. But you know, I think you know, if we're going to make a difference, we're going to make a difference. And I think that I think Cush definitely. Right, I reckon Cush should be the she might be the prime minister in a couple of years. get rid of that Hipkins guy,
1: right?
0: She can relate to anyone, old Chippy, doesn't he?
1: Yeah, right. And so what about the rumours about the old rucks, bro? The old road user charges. Are they going to, are petrol cars going to end up, do you know anything else on that, about the road user charges?
0: So that's been a rumour for the last 2 years, and if it was going to be a clear out and out, you know, the government may, see these ways, you know, you hear little spikes in the news, and if you sort of hearing that, when we heard that like a year ago, coming into an election year, that could be a negative. So they probably kept that quiet.
1: Keep it quiet.
0: Depending on if they get in. So if they get in, they get in, and then they'll bring it to life here, bro. And then all your petrol car users, or your heavy petrol, you know, your V8 users might get punished a little bit more on the rucks and all that sort of stuff. The electric or hybrids, the whole lot, everyone will get punished, bro. Yep. If you let those guys stay in for another couple of years, because as I say there, mate, you know. There's a lot of stuff that goes on underneath, you know, making all these decisions and all that, and sometimes they just try and sneak them through and all that sort of stuff up here. And, oh, bro.
1: So how important it is to get out there and vote, hey, brother, hey?
0: get out there and vote, make a difference there, bro. And you know, as I say, that you vote for who you guys think is going to be most valuable on our coast, and I would say on our coast. Is going to be who's going to be more value for us in terms of you know, work, business, the whole lot there. You know, you look at all the businesses that have closed since, small businesses that have closed that have been family businesses for years. Hey, this fella came up and saw me at the show last year, and he shakes my hand, and I'm like, oh yeah, no, and he had all these bodyguards around him, and I'm standing there, I actually think I had my Ngāti Pro East Coast shirt on too, and on our yard there, and he goes, oh, g'day Tommy, how's it going, bro? Hey, who are you? Coming in there and stand in my ear and shake their hands and you know, turn this way and shake hands with the prime minister. Nah, bro, I'm busy, bro. You carry on, bro. Give him the bum brush, please.
1: I'll be voting for you next election, election.
0: Hey, he wouldn't even take a bottle of pickle. Some little old lady she'd done it in the arts and crafts, mate. And she'd sort of pick up, and she came on, and she goes, "I'll give this fellow this bottle of pickle," and he wouldn't even touch it like it was like a bomb. Ooh, or something.
1: Yeah.
0: So you don't do that around our people, especially our little old ladies there, bro. Mm. And I said to her, "Oh, Auntie, if he doesn't have it, I'll have it."
1: Yeah, you know, never turn down that bottle of pickle, man. Eh? Especially when it's coming from, you know, one of the nannies and that. Whoo!
0: Absolutely, bro. I was actually embarrassed for the fella, bro. I was embarrassed for the old cousin. And I said to old Dane, I said, hey, you can't turn that down, man. And he goes, oh, you know, you get lots of gifts and all that. Like, I said, yeah, oh, well, sweetest. But you know, hey. You don't do that in front of the lady, and you know, it's like
1: you don't know what he's missing out on there. Yeah, yeah.
0: He's the only one that's missing out of him, bro. Because yeah. I'll tell you what, that would have been a beautiful looking pickle as well, too, bro. Yeah. Speaking of pickles, bro, I'm gonna plant some of my tomatoes this year, bro, and yeah. Gonna look forward to doing that there, and gonna grow some cucumbers as well. Those little miniature cucumbers, bro. That's us.
1: Yeah.
0: What are you guys? What's everyone up the coast? Well, I know what Polder. I know a polar will be growing everything.
1: Yeah, yeah, yeah, everything. Yeah, now spuds are there, but spuds. I'm man's keen on growing some watermelon too. I should actually have them in now. Tomatoes, got to have those tomatoes. Yeah, man, bro. Loves my tomatoes.
0: Yeah. Well, I tried to grow some watermelons, bro, and for 3 or 4 months there, they were looking good. And you know what, bro? They went the opposite, bro. They shrunk. They were like little marbles, bro.
1: Oh,
0: they looked like beautiful watermelons. So I don't know what happened there. It's not as if they didn't went fed or anything like that. They went the opposite. They went big buggers. They were like little marbles, like jalopies.
1: One seed per watermelon, eh? One seed per watermelon. Oh, anyway, let's talk a bit of the thing. All Blacks on tonight. 7:10 kickoff, brother. Have the Aussies got a chance of beating the All Blacks at Eden Park? They haven't been in them there since 1986, bro. You know? I would have been 10 years old.
0: I think the 6th of September, 1986, 22-9. And I've tried many a times before, many a times behind there, and that fantastic stat you gave me with Dave Rennie. With the Wallabies, he's never beaten the All Blacks in four goes.
1: Four goes at Eden Park.
0: The All Blacks.
1: Oh, Les Kiss has got a better record at Eden Park than old Dave Rennie.
0: Yeah. Well, luckily Les is only just an up and comer there. But you know, the Blenders Lake Cup, the Wallabies haven't held that since 2002, mate. So.
1: It's a long time.
0: He's a fair while ago, mate. You know, so, good luck to them, B.
1: No,
0: absolutely not.
1: That's enough said on there, eh? Any players in that All Blacks team you reckon should be in there that's not in there?
0: Yeah, I think that what has Fabian Holland done wrong?
1: The biggest
0: All Black in the
1: world,
0: you know? Yeah, he's a... Bro, the way I'm thinking is that if Scott Barrett doesn't play well today, they may have issues later on. But they reckon that he's got told Fabian Holland to go away and work on his game and all that sort of stuff. There. Bro, the guy just come off a whole year of shoulder injury, played immense rugby against the South African, scored a try through hard work and grit and all that sort of stuff there. And yet he's got stuff to work on. So if that's the case, then bro, Scotty Barrett, cuz you only had half a game and you're back in the All Black camp and that there. So I'm a little bit peeved about that one there, and probably Tupu Vai, he's probably not been the player he was last year. So and now he's at it. 6. Peter Larkite, love him, bro. Absolutely love him there. I'm not convinced with Wallace Tatiti half as well. So, you know, this will be the game where they all need to step up because they have to. Otherwise, Shannon Frizzell will come in and just be the beast that he is. And then I'm really looking for that. Really looking forward to that. Seeing him back in action as well. There, our back line is standard there. Unfortunately, with the Moanga. Fihi going down injured, I would imagine that. Well, Fihi was never going to make the All Blacks this weekend here because he got a head knock anyway.
1: Mm.
0: So protocols say that he's got a 12-day stand down. So, and Moanga is, well, did he pull the calf or something?
1: Calf,
0: so,
1: yeah. He might be missing next week too. Yeah.
0: Well, he probably will be, but. They've got that young Josh Jacob and they should give him a go, mate. You know, if the All Blacks win this weekend, they lose the Blenheim Lake Cup. So give him a go next week. Give him a punt there, right? And you know, we've got enough cover in with Bodie and Damien to come around and look after us there. But it's going to be an enthralling. Test match, so we're going to be. I think we're going down to the fishing club this afternoon and then kick on and have a few beers with our legends boys and all that sort of stuff there and watch the rugby down there. So it'll be. So you know, the score. I don't know. What are you reckon, mate?
1: Oh, yeah. I know the odds are good for Australia to win 13 plus anyway. That's all I sort of know. But just a win for me, I'll be happy. Just a win. But, bro,
0: yeah,
1: just,
0: mate.
1: Brother, you're just talking about our number 10, Josh Jacob, because I think he's I like Josh Jacob. But Reeves Vahana, bro, he was mean for Northland last night, and he's been mean for a couple of years now. That fella, they all fit straight into the All Black system, bro. He's...
0: I believe that too, bro.
1: Yeah,
0: they've held him off a little bit because they did talk about him a lot.
1: Oh, true.
0: He did actually have a good season for the Crusaders as well.
1: Mm.
0: But this year he stepped up as captain for the Northland Taniwha and all that. And did they win that, bro?
1: Yeah, they won 26-21. Yeah, bro, they were down and they came back to win. They were down 14-0 and came back to win. Yeah.
0: Was that against Tasman?
1: Against Tasman, yeah. But hey, Tasman had no Frizzell, and I'll tell you, was missing for Tasman was Tavatavanawa. He's not even in that All Black squad. Yeah. So why? How come he wasn't there? You know, he was holding tackle bags for Rico Wani.
0: Yeah,
1: he's holding hit shields for Rico Wani. when I see Tavatavanawa wasn't in there, I just saw their chances of winning that game gone. And then Dave Havili got injured, bro. Looked like he buggered his shoulder. So his season, it might be his career. His career, he's over.
0: Oh shit! Because he was off overseas as well too.
1: Yeah,
0: back over to the
1: yeah. He was
0: with
1: overseas.
0: Playing good rugby.
1: Yeah, and so he got injured, and that game changed after that. Yeah.
0: Yeah. Isn't that sad for Hurricanes won the championship this year there, but poor old Wellington, they 10
1: unreal.
0: No, bro.
1: Ooh, tough, eh? just reinforcing all.
0: I tell you what, mate, they're gonna.
1: Reinforcing old Dave Rennie's decision not to take old Karifi, eh?
0: Oh,
1: poor bugger.
0: Bro, you know, I think they've conceded something like 502 points, and all Wellington have been doing all year is tackling, mate, and conceding tries.
1: Yeah, and not doing a good job of their tackling too, you know, with all the tackles they had to make. Yeah, they didn't get any better. Tough. That's how it goes, eh? I'm sure Auckland and Northland and North Harbour were all down there last year too, down the bottom there. But they could easily turn it around in the season, eh?
0: Oh, of course they could, there, bro. Well, look at the Hawke's Bay were great guns in the first five games, and now next one.
1: Lost four in a row, five in a row might be. Ooh. Yeah, hard to pick.
0: Heartland fixtures there. You know, yeah, so in our Heartland fixtures there, Mid Canterbury, North Otago, King Country, and Thames Valley.
1: Yeah.
0: For the needs, eh?
1: Yeah, so, no South Canterbury, no Whanganui. Yeah, nobody would have picked that at the start of the year to not be in their top four.
0: But that's just the way it goes and all that. You know, our guys there, you know, probably they was, what did they finish up? 9th and Ngāti Porou East Coast on the 11th. So it was just one of those seasons there, not as bad as West Coast, Last year they were, the last couple of years they've been strong and all that sort of hello. They got caught cheating the West Coast, and now look at them, they're just using their own depth, and their depth is as far as the coal mine can go, right down in place number 12, bro.
1: Yeah, tough. I reckon they should take those lone players off those top teams. I reckon those top teams, they need lone players in the heartland. You know, the teams like East Coast, the West Coast, you know, we need them. But those other teams don't, bro. They got high schools in their towns. You know, they got we's our under-19s. Play those under-19s and bring them through. You know, that's just my opinion.
0: That's
1: lone player system's not for these top teams. That's rugby, brother. Yeah. That's just how it goes. That's what we got.
0: Yeah, that's rugby, mate. You know, and you got to make a competition of it, didn't you? And then the guys that ain't quite good enough to make the big regional teams and all that come down and seeking some sort of leverage for. A rugby union. Our guys, and you guys are the same as well. You know, you're the likes of Jay Royal and all that sort of stuff. They love it. They love it. That's the home is the East Coast and all that sort of stuff. Having those guys and their experience is wonderful. And the same with us. See, our four guys from Auckland. They if they had jobs down here, they'll move down here.
1: Yeah.
0: And that means that they've really bought into the way of rugby down here and that there. And that's quite special. But it's also sad at the same time. We have four teams in our premier rugby competition here, whereas. You guys would have got 7 or 8, eh, up there. So,
1: yep.
0: You know, we should have been making a better fist of how we operate our rugby.
1: No, you're right there, bro. Because just looking at our, see our two top try scorers on 8 tries each, they're right up there. Was Joe Royal and Fletcher Carpenter, two of our lone players, eh? But if you look at some of the other things too, bro, the majority of them are all the lone players from those other teams as well, the higher teams. You know, it's, you know, the higher ranked teams. A lot of their main guys are the lonies in there too. So, you know, like it might even up if some of us bottom teams sort of had lonies and they didn't. You know, that might make it a little bit.
0: Absolutely.
1: Yeah. Or maybe less. Maybe more. Yeah.
0: Absolutely, mate. Yeah, so in King Country, they've probably got the least of the lone players there, but they've done really well with their own, their homegrown guys.
1: Yeah.
0: But Thames Valley, Thames Valley, North Otago, Mid Canterbury, all those, they're all getting fed from Christchurch, eh?
1: Yeah, so close, eh, Brent? Yeah, the team, a big major union is just, you know, hour drive away. You know, so they players, surely they can go register for a local club down there and play. You know, it's not that hard. So, you know, like, they shouldn't be given their loan option. Those players should have to go there and play. You know, they should have to move.
0: Absolutely, bro. Hey, I must also have a big shout out to the Uluwa Nasties last weekend for winning the rugby league competition against
1: As well as, how was their carpet they were playing on there? Rugby Park. Bro.
0: Well, I see in the paper article that they had the Oval had gone hard on them as well, and that does happen this time of the year.
1: Yes, concrete.
0: And that was a big mihi up to the rugby union to allow them to play their last
1: huge
0: 2 weeks
1: mihi.
0: League up there. Like you say, it was like a carpet and all that sort of stuff there. But what made me laugh there, bro, is that anyone when we were playing when we're up there for watching Foley Bay or East Coast, you know, the Reds games here. Oh, see, there's everyone got to walk in there. Hello, Nickman. Did I see everybody driving their cars up onto the
1: field? Yeah, I saw that. They got cars parked up there.
0: I don't know if the CEO knew they're there.
1: Yeah,
0: that's
1: the way. Along their top fences, you know, first time I seen that.
0: absolutely, bro. But the only thing is that there, and it is a part of our sponsorship up there. And that there, not that I said anything there, but it's an alcohol free company that they're there. So. Oh, well, we could just say it was only rugby league, not rugby union. But big mihi out to Uluwa Nasties
1: massive.
0: Especially for Corey Garrett and my nephew, Nihi Papuni. Well done to you, son, there, boy.
1: Massive.
0: And, especially, Puti is Hawati. He's been the lifeblood of that Uluwa Nasties since the middle of the 90s and that there. But, Mickey, to see the... Nasties play the Pikeya Whalers. Pikeya Whalers are just a team that everyone wants to be a part of, and and they had a young team, and it's cool to have that competition after the rugby competition, because it just keeps guys in action as well. Looked like a great game, and Uluwa, after their first win 32 years ago when Uncle John, or Cousin John Papuni, was a regional coach there as well, and we grew up together in Pickering Street in Gizzy here, and so that they all hail back there, way back to these things.
1: Everyone lived on Pickering Street, eh, my friend? Hey, there's a big list of people there from Pickering, all the famous ones, all those ones that contributed to society.
0: Victor Tiger, who we made, push him around as a baby, right? Yeah, or Niggle, and look what he turned out to be, bigger than life and all that sort of stuff there. And we had a great upbringing from up there, from moving from Tokelau Bay to Pickering Street there, bro. We were the first ones to take the wicker ball off Kaiti way back in 1978. Hey. My brother couldn't do it. My brother couldn't do it, bro. He cried after that game. They're like, what are you crying for, bro? And anyway, I learned a lot from that day about emotions of the sporting emotions and all that sort of stuff there.
1: Yeah.
0: And we go right back there, but then we also won the MCC bat, which is like the Ranfurthy Shield of kids cricket in Gisborne. We won the Ranfurthy Shield. We won both in the same year. So way back in 1978, cuz.
1: Wow. what was the cricket for the young ones, Beef? Hey.
0: Yes. It was a cricket competition, and the bat was donated by the MCC in Lords.
1: Yeah.
0: And so every year, it's like the wicker ball in Gisborne. We had that as well. It was like the Ranfurthy Shield of cricket. So you held it, but we held it. We won it off Tihapura. We went there and beat them, bro. I remember that day. I was a wicketkeeper, and our bowlers were getting smacked around. And my coach Fred Williams, the late Fred Williams, beautiful man he was. He taught us a lot about how to be good people. And he goes, boy, do you want to have a bowl? Yep. And anyway, so I ended up getting, like, check this out, babe. My best ever figures in my life, 9 for 16.
1: No way.
0: We got them all out for 86 runs, bro. And I come on, and every time I got a wicket, bay, my run up got longer and longer. Before you knew it, bro, my run up was walking out to the boundary, kicking a tree, and running back in and getting wickets and all.
1: Oh man, and bro, that's a wicket keeper. That's the wicket keeper coming in, by the super all rounder.
0: Awesome, brother. When we won the week of war, Victor Simpson, bro, the Canterbury and Crusade, or Canterbury Centre, Poverty Bay Centre, legend for Canterbury, played about 6 games for the All Blacks in 85 in Argentina and all that.
1: Yep.
0: Well, his brother Johnny Simpson, he was their captain, and I was ours, bro, Ray was doing his best for Clyde to win there, bro. And Johnny is probably listening to this and having a laugh, because we always do. And I've got a couple of tries there. We won 8-4 or something and took the wicket off them on Wednesday. And then we ended up playing them again on Saturday again and beat them the same score, bro.
1: Good memories, eh? Remember those ones well, eh, brother?
0: Black, we had yellow jerseys and black shorts and all that sort of stuff there. And there was no, no buses back in those days. Right, we're going to warm up. We're going to run to Kaidi School from Waikirikiri School. Okay. And that was it. That was our warm up. Got there. We're all fresh and
1: good to go.
0: Played our game, carried the wicket ball back with us, back all the way back to Waikirikiri Street down Ida Road and around.
1: Massive. Oh, yeah. that's a good memory, that, brother. That's also, things have changed now. Things have changed so much, eh?
0: I remember it like it was yesterday, bro, but 1978, bro. Whoa, geez.
1: Awesome.
0: That's nearly 50 years ago.
1: Yeah, good memories, eh? Yeah, like you said, remember like it was yesterday. Yeah, must be a great achievement there for all those involved in that.
0: You know what we should do, bro? We're talking out to the viewers and listeners. What's your greatest memory? And let us know, so we can talk about it next week. You're going to have to email Dune Harrison at Radio Nadi Pro with your best sporting memory.
1: Yeah,
0: not
1: that's
0: just
1: a good
0: rugby
1: one.
0: It could be any sport.
1: Yeah.
0: Hey, why don't we?
1: That's a good one.
0: If you're listening today, email us at Dune. What's your email address at Radio Nadi Pro, Dune?
1: Just probably send it to me. just on my face. Oh, people not on Facebook, eh? I'll get it all so I can. I got a radio email, but I don't know it right now. But I might get it wrong. Yep, I'll put that up.
0: The same thing go with me there. If I know, if you either get Dooney or you can email Tom at GisbonMotors.co.nz. Hey, Henson, how's the boat? Yeah. And we can email Tom at GisbonMotors.co.nz your favourite sporting memory, and give us some details, and let us know who you are and all that. And then if we get enough, we can have in between talking out cack, we can give other people credit too.
1: Yeah, no, that's right. Or get them the thing, or the Radio Ngāti Porou Facebook page is the one. Message on there.
0: Yep.
1: That's where everything is, if anyone's got that. Sporting memories there. Bro, crack up, you just say that because I just played East Coast Legends, bro, and Okahu had done these recordings a while back. Bro, they must have been about 20 years ago, bro. And I was one of them. And bro, had Morgan Whitehall, Richard Kartipa, Campbell Dews. There was about 5 or 6 of them. And bro, I played my one this morning. I said, if I'm going to start playing these ones from Kohu, like 20 years old. And I started listening to myself. I hate listening to my voice, but it was a crack up. So a lot of people would have got a little bit of insight on me. And man, Kohu was awesome. He was awesome. Okay, he might be my first interview.
0: I'm gonna
1: tell him. Yeah. So that was he started a East Coast Legends sort of thing a while back. Talk back a little kōrero in that. So he's already got a few, and he
0: bro,
1: brought them out of the archives.
0: Podcast, bro.
1: Yeah, hefty.
0: We should do a bloody podcast, eh, bro?
1: Yeah, hefty. There's a lot of kōrero out there that needs to be heard. Yeah.
0: And you need to talk with someone with a microphone and a recorder and that. We could do
1: that. Would make it work
0: quite easy, and we could do. I could get a whole lot of legends from down here. We could do a podcast of living, breathing legends and all that sort of stuff. There.
1: Sounds good. It sounds awesome, brother. We'll make a little plan. We'll make a little plan to set something
0: indeed.
1: Up like that. Yeah,
0: indeed.
1: Sounds great. There's a lot of good kōrero out there. Hey, you know, me and you just share just what we were just between ourselves, but hey, we're just two people. There's another 5,000 people out there that have got some good stories too. I like.
0: Well, that's right. Well, we're having a legends get together at the fishing club this afternoon at from 4 o'clock.
1: Start putting it out there.
0: Anyone in town and coming down to the town from up the coast here or listening that are from town there, no, my hottie, my bro, come down and have a catch up, bro. Yeah. Because I love that. I love doing that sort of stuff, there, bro.
1: No.
0: And just getting together because the time spent with each other, bro, is the most important time ever, eh, bro?
1: Precious, all right, brother. Hey, and we're getting too young too fast, so you know, we're running out of time because those excuses just get better and better the younger we get.
0: Yeah.
1: Hey, brother. Hey, there's excuses too. We'll make something happen, eh? We'll put something out there so people can start walking towards it.
0: Absolutely, bro. You can even do a lot of people, and not only that there, but, a lot of people have been together, been involved with friendships and all that, mates and friendships, that's what it's all about there. And it doesn't just have to be blokes. It can be the wahine. It can be beautiful ladies. It can be mums' thoughts and all that sort of stuff. Imagine what the mothers or some of these.
1: Oh,
0: mothers,
1: the half point of view.
0: from a mum's point of view and all that sort of stuff, bro. And that's the matriarch, bro. That's she's the one. Everyone was, my mum, she made sure everyone was fed and all that. Pretty much like every other one's mums and all that. And, and if they misbehaved, they got told as well.
1: A lot of the mums are the ones that were driving those vehicles to get all the gremlins to the games, eh? That's just how it's always been, eh? They'll have a lot to say.
0: Absolutely, bro. Absolutely, man. Well, we're proud to be, proud of where we come from and how we were brought up and all that sort of stuff there. And, parenting wasn't easy any time there. So, they made it work. So, if you want a special formula, you go and ask your mum or your dad.
1: That's right.
0: Go and vote,
1: Brother. I'll just get your opinion on some of these games there that we got coming up too. I'd like to know because I was going for Tasman last night and they didn't win, but I'm happy that Northland win. Harbour and Taranaki, who do you reckon is going to take out that one? Harbour's hosting that one.
0: Taranaki's been playing and all that sort of stuff lately, it's pretty hard to I'm gonna go Taranaki on that one,
1: here,
0: bro.
1: Yeah, Roger. I was thinking them too. I did think them, but they're away from home. But no Barrett's there too. I remember that one. Otago Hawke's Bay. They have been. Yep.
0: Otago
1: Hawke's Bay last year's beating finalists. Yeah, Otago hosting.
0: Yes, mate. I'm gonna have to go with Otago on their home turf. They just seem to be just a dynamic. They've got very good loose forwards. That's not to say that Hawke's Bay ain't gonna be any good, but their form has wavered a little bit, eh?
1: Yep. Yeah, they lost four, five, and I think it might be five in a row after that last week's
0: five in a row, I think, mate.
1: Yeah, that's mean. And of course, Canterbury got Waikato. I actually thought Waikato was pretty decent, but this is 1-8.
0: I'll go with Canterbury. Been here on points at the end of the regular season, so that'll be good, mate.
1: And this is the thing, bro. That game there is a curtain raiser to the Auckland Canterbury women's game too. So that's at 1:30 this game on Sunday. Canterbury Waikato.
0: Cool, absolutely, bro. It's great that they get to be a curtain raiser instead of it the other way around.
1: Yeah,
0: that means that everyone is. is everyone is sharing in the belief that, you know, women's rugby is come a long way, eh, bro?
1: Yeah, yep. And so there, Canterbury will host Auckland at One Stadium, 4 o'clock on Sunday.
0: Yeah, yeah.
1: Mate.
0: Yeah.
1: Oh, nothing else. Oh, Rugby League World Cup, brother. What's Kiwi's chances there? Have you seen those stacked teams? Oh, mate. Some stacked teams. All the beast players.
0: They've got just as good a chance as the next team and all that. Aussie is stacked. New Zealand is stacked.
1: Samoa. Tonga.
0: Yeah, it's going to be brutal.
1: Yeah.
0: Tonga, yeah.
1: I heard people moaning about the eligibility in the league, but at the end of the day, you're going to see all the best players all playing in that World Cup, where if they're all playing for Aussie, half of them will make it. Eh?
0: So exactly, bro. Exactly,
1: good,
0: mate.
1: Good to see.
0: So now go back to your roots, bro, and help your country out, because there's going to be a lot of good games coming up as well, mate. So that'll be good.
1: Yeah, no, Roger. Then I see good motivation to represent Aussie. $40,000, win or lose. $40,000, brother, for playing for Australia. Represent, and where the other teams was only like $800 to $1,000 a week. You know, sort of didn't the numbers just didn't match up. But they said they might get bonuses if they win and that, but Aussie, $40,000, win or lose. So if you play three state of origins, bro, you know, the state of origin I think is like $30,000 a game. So that's $90,000. You add in $40,000. If you play three state of origins and the Aussie game,
0: hopefully they can resolve this Chiefs name. We've got the rugby league and the Chiefs original. The thing is that's going to be a big ugly court case if that goes ahead, Ray?
1: Yeah, it doesn't help that the colours are the same, eh? You know, that's probably a biggie. The Chiefs, the Papua New Guinea, they've always used those colours, yellow, black and red. They've always been their colours.
0: Well, that's right, bro. You got to look at the history before you look at the future, eh, bro?
1: Yeah, that's a good line. Yes, that is a very good line. And, bro, they got the Chiefs there, eh? Did Waikato steal their name from there?
0: Well, who knows? In the colours, but Waikato colours, you know, there's a lot of ifs and this. How about say, sweetheads, bro, you guys do that there and we'll do our bit there. End of story. You know what? Life is too short to be going, oh, well, this, that, and everything else, and, you know, they're competing for the same market. Yes, well, do something different.
1: Yep, do End something different. Story. Yeah, be better. Yeah, that's right. That's right. Yeah, I see the thing, bro. I just, now that you just reminded me of the TMO. See, at the World Cup next year, they're going to have independent TMOs. You know how we've been moaning at the TMOs, bro? A lot of them are actually been the home production group that have been. See, an example was in that All Black South Africa game where the ref wanted to see what happened earlier, and the TMO didn't even show him the replay. No. He showed him something of the All Blacks. He didn't even ask for that. And so
0: our game is already in. A state of disrepair, and they're going to do that.
1: So they're going to have independent TMOs, and they're going to have procedures and all that too on what they're allowed to look at and what they're not. So, yeah, it's growing. I see. I don't know if you noticed. In the rugby, the video ref rules on forward passes, but in league they don't. Hey, they don't rule on forward passes if the touchy misses it.
0: They should rule on what they've been asked. Try or no try.
1: Yeah, try on, exactly.
0: Not four phases back there, knock on. No.
1: Eight phases before.
0: Bonger.
1: Yeah.
0: Bloody hell.
1: Bro, especially if we can't see it, if the fans can't see it on the TV, then don't bring it up. Because, man, we can find a thousand things if you just look for a thousand things that no one saw.
0: Exactly, bro. You'd be watching some fellow, you know, giving another guy a hard time. Oh, no, that's bullying. Oh, penalty.
1: It's bullying.
0: Don't get me started, B.
1: Oh, well, hopefully we're not, hopefully that game tonight's not going to be decided on a TMO call, eh? You know, New Zealand production crew.
0: Yeah, exactly, mate. They should have specialised production crews. They should have, you know what? You shouldn't be allowed in the TMO box unless you've had 10 years of rugby experience, not 10 years of gaming experience.
1: Yeah. I'll be in there straight away. I'll be president of the TMO.
0: All right, mate. Hey, bro, I've got to go, mate.
1: You know,
0: I've got some beautiful lady on the yard there, mate. She's looking at the car, and I've been Best get me in.
1: Get off their phone, eh? Hurry up, eh? Yeah. What's our safety message for today, my brother?
0: Mate, lots of puddles, lots of deep holes on the roads at the moment, dear bro. But also watch out for tiring drivers as well, because a lot of people may be coming home from holidays and all that sort of stuff there. So, you know, just simple, mate. Just stick to the road conditions. And you know, if you're feeling tired, we can just have a little nap before you sort of take on the challenges of driving long distances as well. But be safe out there, partner. Awesome. We don't want statistics on the roads like we have been.
1: Yeah, awesome, my brother. Hey, you better get out there. Those ones, they don't get weekdays to come and see you. They only get weekends. So you better go out there.
0: Yeah, we'll catch you guys. All the beautiful people listening to the best radio station there, Radio Ngāti Porou. Kia ora to you guys all. Have a beautiful day. Safe on the roads as always. And we'll catch you guys all again next week.
1: From the
0: AMP show.
1: Yeah.
0: And also to all the beautiful parents out there, kids going back to school this week, next week. Enjoy back to school as well.
1: Awesome. You're too good, all right, my brother. Thank you and appreciate all your time, my brother.
0: Thank you.
1: You take care, eh?
0: Yeah.
1: Awesome, brother.
0: Cheers, brother. Take care, mate. We'll see you next week. Thank you.
1: Yep, Raji. Mr. Tom Crosby there giving us... our virtual tour of the yard and then the virtual tour of the old sports world, especially the All Blacks and Australia Bledisloe Cup rugby happening today. Just for our Black Ferns too, I think next week will they start their, I'm pretty sure it's next week, they'll start their competition with France, three games against France, and that'll be the end of the Black Ferns season for 2026. Ooh, there's me, Whānau, getting to the end of my shift now. Looking at their time, 9:58. On us, sun's starting to shine, just like Tom Crosby was saying in town, eh? The weather's definitely come our way. Sun's shining outside now, whānau. Still a little bit of a dark cloud in the ranges, but it's looking sunny right outside on the main street of Ruatoria. You're here with Dean Harris on Radio Ngāti Porou. And that's me. That's me for the shift, and we'll catch everybody up tomorrow. And all the rugby teams and all the players and everything that are out there, all the best. And hey, whānau, just Radio Ngāti Porou Facebook page or Dude Harrison on Facebook, whānau, just if there's any sports, anything happening out in the motu that our rangatahi and that are playing in, you know, let me know, whānau. I can't, sometimes I don't see everything that's happening and I find out later, but I always want to be on the ball. I want to bring awareness to all that stuff, especially on a Saturday, especially a lot of the stuff our young kids are getting up to out there, through school and all that, through all our rugby teams, anything, any sports, whānau. If we've got kids out there, let us know. Let me know about it. You don't have to get on here and have a talk, but at least send me a message or something so that I can bring that awareness to that space, because I'm all about that. I'm all about that life. I was that one that used to wonder what was happening down at Whakarua Park when all the cars were there. So, you know, and you didn't know. So I just want to bring that awareness. So if you're in that space, just send us a message to the radio station or to myself personally, just so we can let everybody know what's happening out there. That's me. Bang on 10 o'clock now. Fine, I've just got to tick all these off there. I'm going to send you to the news. And hopefully everybody has a good Saturday. I was going to say not mow the lawns today because it was wet, but just like that, the sun's coming out there, and I bet you give it another 2 hours, the grass will be dry, and then everybody will be looking outside at their mower there, ready to go and get some petrol. Everybody enjoy their Saturday, and don't forget All Blacks versus Australia tonight, 7:10. Yeah. 40 years Australia haven't won at Eden Park, you know, 53 games there, nobody's won there. Ooh, it's all on. At the end of the day, sport will be the winner. Ka kite.
2: Morena, tekau karaka, te wā. It's 10 a.m. The time on RMP is brought to you by Beef and Lamb New Zealand. Ngā karere o te ao, ngā karere o te motu. ZB News on RMP.
3: In this update, A cordon remains in place at the scene of a double homicide investigation in Christchurch's East. Police were called to an incident on Olivia's Road in Phillipstown just before 1am. Two people were taken to hospital with serious injuries. Another two are in custody helping police. NZ Herald senior journalist Anna Leask is at the scene.
4: We can see police tape and other equipment and a cordon down Guthrie's Court, this little private access way down Olivia's Road.
3: A residence group in Wellington are hopeful plans for further state housing are still in store. Going Orders decided to sell 36 homes in Strathmore's Nuku Street, which have been vacant since 2024, and say new blocks are not financially viable. Strathmore Housing Action member Lizzie Pringle says the sale needs more conversation.
5: We are super disappointed, gutted, angered, I guess a little bit confused even, that it's already for sale.
3: Locals are shaken following Panama's magnitude 7.6 earthquake. The major quake struck the Central American country just before 7 our time at a depth of 33 kilometres. Tsunami warnings have been cancelled for the area. CNN correspondent Patrick Oppenheim says people were evacuating into the street.
6: Well, we've seen video from high-rise apartments with water actually sloshing over the side of the buildings as people are evacuating.
3: The US is allowing Russian diesel into the global market. President Donald Trump says Moscow has agreed to release 300,000 tons of diesel immediately, followed by 500,000 tons in November and another million after that. CNN's North America business correspondent Michelle Fleury says diesel prices have doubled since the war with Iran began in February. She says this is putting pressure on Trump and Republicans ahead of the midterm elections, trying to win favor amid the rising cost of living. That's news to sports, and Leroy Carter's been going above and beyond as he looks to help the All Blacks retain the Bledisloe Cup. New Zealand put their 53-test unbeaten record at Eden Park on the line against Australia tonight, with Carter starting on the wing. Carter details the extras he's been putting in after training this week to prepare.
7: A lot of high ball stuff throughout the week, and then on Thursday I'll just get in some tackles and make sure I pick off those, and then a bit of footwork as well, being on the edge, hopefully to get a bit of space on the weekend.
3: Daniel Hillier's slipped off the pace slightly after the second round of the Spanish Open on the European Tour. The Kiwis in a share of sixth after carding a 2-under second round to be 6-under for the tournament and 3 shots off the lead. That's sport. I'm Kalia Strong.
2: Ngā karere o te ao, ngā karere o te motu. 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

0: Ngā karere o te ao, ngā karere o te motu. 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
1: In this update, a cordon remains in place at the scene of a double homicide investigation in Christchurch's East. Police were called to an incident on Olivia's Road in Phillipstown just before 1am. Two people were taken to hospital with serious injuries. Another two are in custody helping police. NZ Herald senior journalist Anna Lesk is at the scene.
2: We can see police tape and other equipment and a cordon down Guthrie's Court, this little private access way down Olivia's Road.
1: A residence group in Wellington are hopeful plans for further state housing are still in store. Kāinga Orders decided to sell 36 homes in Strathmore's Nuku Street, which have been vacant since 2024, and say new blocks are not financially viable. Strathmore Housing Action member Lizzie Pringle says the sale needs more conversation.
3: We are super disappointed, gutted, angered, I guess a little bit confused even, that it's already for sale.
1: Locals are shaken following Panama's magnitude 7.6 earthquake. The major quake struck the Central American country just before 7 our time at a depth of 33 kilometres. Tsunami warnings have been cancelled for the area. CNN correspondent Patrick Oppenheim says people were evacuating into the street.
4: Well, we've seen video from high-rise apartments with water actually sloshing over the side of the buildings as people are evacuating.
1: The US is allowing Russian diesel into the global market. President Donald Trump says Moscow has agreed to release 300,000 tonnes of diesel immediately, followed by 500,000 tonnes in November and another million after that. CNN's North America business correspondent Michelle Fleury says diesel prices have doubled since the war with Iran began in February.

0: She says this is putting pressure on Trump and Republicans ahead of the midterm elections, trying to win favour amid the rising cost of living. That's news to sports, and Leroy Carter's been going above and beyond as he looks to help the All Blacks retain the Bledisloe Cup. New Zealand put their 53-test unbeaten record at Eden Park on the line against Australia tonight, with Carter starting on the wing. Carter details the extras he's been putting in after training this week to prepare.
1: A lot of high ball stuff throughout the week, and then on Thursday I'll just get in some tackles and make sure I pick off those, and then a bit of footwork as well, being on the edge, hopefully to get a bit of space on the weekend.
0: Daniel Hillier slipped off the pace slightly after the second round of the Spanish Open on the European Tour. The Kiwis in a share of sixth after carding a 2-under second round to be 6-under for the tournament and 3 shots off the lead. That's sport, I'm Kalia Strong.
2: Ngā karere o te ao, ngā karere o te motu. 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

Tune into Radio Ngāti Porou Saturday mornings for the sports show with Dune Harrison. 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

0: Te kaumātai karakati wā ināianei e huāma. It's 11 a.m.
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3: This update. Police say a double homicide investigation in Christchurch's East is an isolated event. Emergency services were called to an incident on Olivia's Road in Phillipstown just before one this morning. Two people died at the scene and two others have been taken to hospital with serious injuries. NZ Herald senior journalist Anna Leask says residents are unsure of what happened last night.
4: There's a lot of people wandering around, sort of walking past, coming out their gates for a look. People are actually asking the media what's been happening here.
3: A Fort Hood shooting survivor says not everyone should be able to watch the execution live stream, but those affected should get the chance. Army psychiatrist Major Nidal Hassan killed 13 people at the Texas base in 2009, and his death by firing squad in December will be publicly broadcast. Survivor Sergeant Alonzo Lunsford told the BBC the method is befitting for what he did.
5: One of the guys was shot 11 times. That's excessive. I was shot 7 times. So I don't really have any sympathy for him because he didn't have that same compassion.
3: Tsunami warnings for Panama have been cancelled after an earthquake earlier this morning. The 7.6 magnitude quake struck just before 7 our time at a depth of 33 kilometres. President Donald Trump has chosen conservative commentator Katie Zachariah to be the next White House press secretary. Zachariah, who currently works for Trump Media and Technology Group, will become the president's sixth chief spokesperson across his two administrations. In a social media post, Trump called Zachariah a devoted fan and member of MAGA with an unblemished record of support. Two paintings by French Impressionist artist Auguste Renoir, stolen from a museum last month in the south of France, have been recovered. The two works were seized when thieves cut through a fence and smashed a window at the Renoir Museum at Cagnes-sur-Mer, where the French Impressionist had lived during his final years. Six suspects have also been arrested. That's news. To sports. Leroy Carter's determined to wash his hands of any dirt ahead of another start in the All Blacks jersey. Carter will partner Will Jordan on the wings for tonight's first Bledisloe Cup test in Auckland. The Chiefs flyer featured in the second and third test of the Springbok series and had some forgettable defensive lapses in Game 3. Carter says there were some positives he wants to bring into tonight.
6: What I want to carry on is just that work off the ball. I thought I created a lot of opportunities just working off the ball, so just carry on.
3: Kalyn Ponga plans to draw on past experiences as he prepares for a special new career milestone. The Queensland and Knights fullback is poised to make his international debut for the Kiwis during the World Cup. A change in eligibility rules has allowed Ponga to represent New Zealand, having previously played for the Māori All-Stars on 3 occasions. That's sport. I'm Kalia Strong.
2: Ngā karere o te ao, ngā karere o te motu. ZB News on RNP.

0: that facility out. But yeah, look, Wellington, as we wanted them to do, Gordon got parity, if not got ahead on the in the four pack, particularly once they got their line out sorted. And that, you know, this back line is as good as any in the competition going round, with obviously the young Anna Kerr up there leading the try scoring stakes. So I'm expecting no different. If Wellington are able to get that some parity up front and unleash the back line, regardless of Sewell Smith not there.
1: Well, one of the characteristics of the Wellington rugby season, as evidenced at the Rugby Awards earlier this week, was the dominance of the Petone Rugby Club, yeah, you know, in every grade of the competition in Wellington Club Rugby. And that's reflected in this team this afternoon too for the Wellington Pride, with no less than 8 starting players coming from the Petone Club.
0: Yeah, look, and that's credit to Shannon Nightingale and the team out there. They've done a wonderful job. Obviously, a few of these girls, I think we'll see in the POA, that gets named under Hayden Triggs in the not-too-distant future. And that's obviously not the girls that have obviously, unfortunately, missed out in the 23, so there'd have to be at least a dozen in the squad, if not more, and that reflects that they've been very dominant in the women's competition for the last 2 years, sort of overtaking the Norths and the Ooris that I've seen since my involvement, obviously, with my daughter now playing club rugby. I'm heavily involved in it now as a spectator.
1: One of the players to watch out for this afternoon on a splendid pitch, on a splendid day, is the left winger Anastasia, yep, Kerr, who had a really big game last week, but also was an award winner at the Community Rugby Awards earlier this week. She's a wee pocket rocket.
0: Absolutely. I think she had multiple awards she cleaned up, the Rookie of the Year and also the Pride back, if not Rookie of the Year. And just remember, ladies and gentlemen, this young lady's only 17. She's in year 12 and turned 17 this year. And I suppose people like Gordon and I are probably looking at her to make the NZ Under-21 team. I think it's she's got one of her bucket lists is to make the NZ Under-18 Secondary School Sevens. And I think they're just letting her do her thing. She'll be in the Under-21 team for 4 years, if not the Black Ferns, the next couple of years. Yeah. And I think we'll be seeing her. They'll be coming knocking all over the place, I'm sure. And her parents, John Kerr and Isabel, have got a lot of phone calls to take.
1: Excellent. John Jackson with us on the Atufana Footy Show this afternoon. Farah Palmer Cup Championship final at Henry Stadium, and well, the crowd is building even as we speak. One of the changes this afternoon, Jacko, in terms of the midfield, as you mentioned, Nia Sutherland going into second 5'8", which has pushed Latia Willi-Kathau back to fullback, which, yep, probably she'll enjoy doing, giving again her versatility and a little bit of time and space with the ball.
0: Yeah, absolutely. Yeah, obviously they lose the experience and class, but Latia's been, if not played in every other game, has been there, just been obviously filling where those gaps are required. I'm sure she'll do a great job, and her combination with Anna Kerr too will be good to watch.
1: Now, on our way in this afternoon, Jacko.
2: Good gentlemen, and I just wanted to welcome our listeners to the show. We had a bit of a technical thing before, where we were tuned into Radio Ngati Pro by delegation, but we are now at the game. We've got Gordon Noble Campbell, and you've got a special guest in the in here, Gordon.
1: Thanks, Adrian. Yes, yes. John Jackson with us this afternoon from Ponaki Rugby Football Club.
2: That's right.
1: One of the stalwarts of the game in Wellington.
2: And the game is about to start in about 3 minutes' time, listeners, so we're going to have a fantastic day. We've got thousands of people here, or a couple of thousand people here by the looks of things, so well done to our ladies, and I'll hand it back to you guys.
1: Kia ora koutou katoa. Thanks very much, Adrian. Good afternoon, everybody. Welcome to Henry Stadium for the Farah Palmer Cup Championship final, as both teams make their way onto this verdant field, which is in splendid condition, Jacko, on a wonderful Saturday afternoon in the Harbour Capital.
0: Yeah. Welcome, ladies and gentlemen, all to listeners, particularly our listeners from up north who have tuned in. Wonderful capital day in the city, and you can't beat Wellington on a good day, and today's one of those ones.
1: Well, it's got all the pomp and ceremony of a national final, which is great. It looks like we're probably going to have the national anthems before the national anthem. There's only one.
0: Yeah.
1: Same before the match picks off, which is fantastic.
0: Yeah, this will be different for a lot of the ladies out there. Remember, this is pure amateur rugby we're talking about, ladies and gentlemen. As Gordon and I look directly at the players, they look back at us. There's even a couple of Aussies out there. I know the sports channels have been interviewing the ladies all week, so there's an Australian out there with the Northland team. As you can hear, the crowd is really starting to grow down here at Henry Stadium.
1: Fantastic scenes here as we get ready for this match. Both of these teams have had contrasting journeys to come to the final, Jacko, with the Wellington Pride, a very good semi-final win against the Hawke's Bay Tui last week.
0: Yeah, well, they finished top, didn't they? So, they hold all rights to these big games. So, the destiny's been in their own hands, and it is again today having a home final. As we stand for the national anthem.
1: Well, as broadcasters, we keep on talking, even though the national anthem is going to be sung. But this Northland team is a very good side. The Wellington Pride obviously had a good win against them in the round robin part of the competition. But last week, the Otago Spirit travelled along to Whangarei and were dealt to by the Northland Carries. So the Wellington Pride are going to have to be very careful as they approach this match.
0: Yeah, and I don't underestimate the travel factor for both teams. You know, Hawke's Bay to come down to Wellington, they would have done that on a bus trip. Again, we're talking the amateur game, so you're not flying business class and staying, you haven't got getting days off work and etc. So you're interesting to see what impact that has on the Northland team. But we were here a couple of weeks ago and wanted to put them to the sword, and I'm not expecting anything like that today.
1: Well, Wellington Pride are forced to make a couple of changes, Jacko, as a result of injury assessments, and uncharacteristically, perhaps for the only time in the game that we're aware of, both the captain and the vice-captain of the team have been ruled out.
0: Yes, we've put that out there for our listeners for a Trivial Pursuit question. When have you ever known a captain and vice-captain to miss a final?
1: All right, so in replacement for the injured players, we've got Jackie Patea-Ferretti, who is coming in, and she's a very experienced captain of the side, Jacko. The team will lose nothing by virtue of her leadership this afternoon.
0: No, and she's been outstanding all year and really led this young side. If you take Jackie out of that team, the average age must be in its early 20s, Gordon. No offence to Jackie whatsoever. Been in the side since 2006, and she was the last winning player in the squad, other than the people that are around, like Serena and Rebecca, Luiana. So I'm expecting her to have a massive big game, and it'll be interesting if she goes the whole way today.
1: Vice-captain this afternoon too, Arena Landon-Lane. She had a big game last week too. Gosh, she's good in the number 10 position, Jacko.
0: Yeah, and purely from a Wellington Pride perspective, it's probably great news that she was released as soon as she got back from the Pride campaign over in the UK and Europe. And you can see that what confidence she's grown from it. And I hope at some stage that she gets a look in the series against France. Injury will determine that. But she knows that she's in the system. And I'm expecting her to have a massive game, as we expect these types of players to do so.
1: John Jackson with us on the Atu Whānau Footy Show this afternoon, live from Henry Stadium for the Whārapāma Cup Championship Grand Final. The Wellington Pride playing for their spot through to the Premiership in 2027. And both teams now facing off on the 10-metre line. And it looks like the Cowrie are going to deliver their own haka there, Jacko.
0: Yeah, they did one a couple of weeks ago too. And this is all new to some of these players. It's just fantastic, you know. It really, really is. As the crowd just keeps building here.
1: Yeah, big crowd now, and so it should be on a Saturday afternoon. Big weekend of rugby, of course. We've got the NPC quarterfinals underway as well. The game that I'm watching out for a little later on this afternoon, Hawke's Bay versus Otago. That's going to be a cracker. Will the Magpies be able to make their way through to the semis? That'll be the big talking point. And then, of course, Jacko, later on this evening too, we've got the All Blacks against Australia.
0: Yeah, turn off your rugby tragic. Well, just stay by the TV and the radio, preferably. Obviously, we're having to paint a picture here for our listeners, but the crowd is below us. So if you watch on TV, you'll go, what crowd? These three people with Gordon and I see across the other side. They're all on the city side, the railway station side. And there's people, if this is a rugby league park or a Maidstone park, you wouldn't be able to fit them all in the grandstands.
1: But it is a wonderful ground and a wonderful occasion, so it's great that it's available for this match. But as you say, through aisle 10, coming up into the yellow seats, good crowd now this afternoon, and the Northland Kauri team putting down the challenge to the Wellington Pride.
0: As Bailey goes out there and challenges them too, and the Wellington team are moving forward, this is great.
1: Well, you know, it's built. The drama has begun even before the match official, who this afternoon, the referee is Chloe Sampson, an international rugby referee now in the women's game from Inglewood and Taranaki. She's got control of this match with the support of our local officials, Matt Thomas and Charlie Harris. So they'll be looking forward to this occasion as well.
0: Yeah, absolutely. And didn't Charlie referee, was it last week or the week before? He's done quite a bit of the Farah Palmer Cup, so it's great to see him getting rewarded. And obviously Matt Thomas, clearly one of Wellington's top referees and has been for a couple of years.
1: Well, he won the Referee of the Year award this year and last year. Looking at this Wellington Pride team, Jacko, well, as we know, 2026 has really been the Petone Rugby Football Club's year, winning just about every championship that was on offer across Wellington Rugby, and that's reflected in the starting 15 where we've got 8 Petone players running out onto the field.
0: Yeah, absolutely, and again, under some great coaching from Shannon Nightingale. I see his daughter Bailey just made the New Zealand Māori Sevens team as well, so there's a right rugby pedigree there, and look, Petone have Set the benchmark for women. If you want to get anywhere near them, then you've really got to do your homework and get your team up to scratch.
1: Welcome along to Henry Stadium, everybody, for the Farah Palmer Cup Championship. Everything's now set for the game to get underway. Chloe Sampson has made her way to the middle of the ground, and it will be the Northland Kauri who are going to kick off, kicking to the west of Henry Stadium from the eastern side as we look across the ground here. And as mentioned earlier, brilliant conditions, a little bit of high cloud, the sunshine is bright, the field is verdant, and we're looking very much forward to the start of this game as Claudia Meltzer, the number 10 for the Northland Kauri, will start play. And she'll be kicking away to her right as time is signalled on, and the kick is made down deep into the 22. Fielded by Wellington Pride, and immediately they look to move the ball out of the red zone, do so well. Mackie gets there quickly to give the ball back to Landon Lane, but the pass goes over the top of her head. A little bit of danger picked up by Paraone, though. 10 metres out from their own goal line, the Wellington Pride. So just a little bit of nerves there, now looking to run it out, and another fumble. The Kauri are now swarming over the ball, 2 metres away from the Wellington goal line. This is a wonderful start for the visitors. Somehow, Wellington scrambled the ball out and get it into touch about 25 metres out from the goal line. The line out's taken quickly by the Kauri. They're not going to wonder what opportunities are in front of them. You're just going to take the Meltzer, run strongly into the 22. The ball is now put out into the midfield with Meltzer touching again. Now with Tuira Stowers, straight into the line of attack. Takes the ball up to within 10 metres of the Wellington goal line. They shift it to the right. The Northland Kauri looking for an opportunity. McCarthy with the ball. Gets taken in the tackle. Still 10 metres away from the line. And Wellington are doing well to hold the Northland side out. Jacko, it's dangerous times for Wellington early in the game.
0: Finest footy, wasn't it? Well, turnover here by Wellington. Sorry, we'll just hit this play out, but that was finest footy. Wellington took the kick off and then just nerves played it too. Dropped balls and gifted Northland field position.
1: Mackie now shifts the ball out to the right-hand side, links up with Pulikapau. There's a chance to try and break through the Kauri defence, but not quite. Mackie has to get there quickly. Passes the ball back to Landon Lane. She puts a big high kick up down the left wing side where the ball is fielded by Michaela Stoltz, who fumbles. And, well, all of a sudden, Wellington have got themselves out of a very sticky situation and now have an attacking scrum, Jacko, 12 metres. On the Northland side of halfway.
0: Well, they needed that break, didn't they? Landon Lane's kicking, and obviously, with my daughter being the size she they get the stats every week, and this, one of the stats that you'll be pleased to know from a Wellington point of view, the defensive stats, the tackle rates are very, very high, and we just saw that in defence there. Landon Lane's boot, difficult kick to take by the Northland left winger, and knock on, and Wellington Pride have now got an opportunity to launch.
1: First scrum of the afternoon at Henry Stadium in the Farah Palmer Cup Championship. Well, Wellington scrum was pretty good last week. The Northland, the Hawke's Bay Tui had a big pack, but Wellington held them up well, and we'll see how they go against this Northland front row. Crystal Murray, Trisha Vaca and Credence Brown, the front row for the team in blue jerseys from Northland. Mackie fields the ball, gives it out to Landon Lane. The scrum is steady. Into the midfield go the Pride, but the ball is knocked on. Advantage to Northland just outside their 22. The ball is put to the boot of Credence Brown. She just kicks over the top. Wasn't a bad one either. Kerr is there to clean up on the left wing side. Scampers off with the ball, but is quickly swamped by a wave of Northland defenders just on the Northland side of halfway. Mackie gets the ball back out to Landon Lane once more into the midfield. Wellington looking to just try and settle things down a little. Seemed to be doing all right just on the Northland side of halfway, but a little knock on there by the halfback Millie Mackie. Unforced error. She just looked up over the top of the tackle ruck area and unfortunately turned over to Northland.
0: You said the key word, settle down. They just haven't settled down. Obviously nerves play a big part in these games. That's why we don't expect it to be anything like it was last time. And if you do recall 2 weeks ago, it was all Northland for the first 10 minutes and required an Anna Kerr intercept on halfway to really turn the tide. But yeah, both teams just need to settle down, get back to their structures and look after the ball and stop throwing these absolute 50-50 passes at best.
1: Holly O'Sullivan is the halfback for the Northland Kauri side. The scrum is set 3 metres on the Northland side of halfway, pretty much midfield, but all of the back line for Northland stacked out to the left-hand side, the, well, we'll call it the open side. Although now, all of a sudden, they're going to come and break off with Wakaida down the blind side. Kick is put through. Back there is Bully Kafau for Wellington Pride, and she just manages to grasp the ball and now strides off downfield, looking to link up with Kerr on the left-wing side. Great recovery there by Latia Bully Kafau. Just looked like it was going to be an intercept by the Northland side, but Wellington have done well. Got the ball just on their own side of halfway. Mackie gets there once more. She'll be a bit more careful with a pass this time. Passes up to Patia Ferretti, who only knows one way forward, and that's straight up the middle. Carries the ball up towards the halfway, but in the tackle there, holding on to the ball, the captain, and that's disappointing because Northland now, first penalty opportunity of the afternoon.
0: Yeah, well, that was like a magician, just plucked it out of the air, the young fullback, but again, just ball security, Gordon. Both teams just not holding on to the ball for any phases, and that was a good typical rideout, and they just kicked it away. Wellington gathered a couple of good counter-attacks and then turned the ball over at the ruck time. So I don't think either team settled down. It's only 5 minutes gone, but neither team seems like they've really settled into their structures yet.
1: Well, over that first 5 minutes, it's Northland that have had the wealth of territory, and Wellington have had possession, but mainly in a defensive way. First line-out is taken by Wellington, intercepted. So line-out failure from Northland as Wellington come away with a ball, carry up towards the 10-metre line on their own side of halfway. Mackie is there. But for the meantime, the ball is caught in the middle, and a little knock on by a Northland hand means that Wellington now have a scrum advantage up towards the halfway. It's a penalty advantage, in fact, Jacko.
0: Yeah, I think she got the for entry there. And again, Wellington have been extremely good at line-out times, we saw last week. And both those locks will compete for the ball, and we did there again. I know Northland had a bit of trouble with their line-out in the resulting game here a couple of weeks ago. Important kick here for Langdon Lane. And it's a great kick. And Wellington now get to launch just outside the 22.
1: Paige Lilo, the number 7 for the Wellington Pride, very good over the ball in that tackle ruck area, picking it up. And as a result, Northland getting themselves into an offside position. The penalty kick has been taken. It is in touch now, 25 metres out. Line-out is thrown, and maybe not straight, but play on, says referee Chloe Sampson, and play on is exactly what the Wellington side do, carrying strongly inside the 22. Mackie passes the ball up to the first ball carrier, number 8, Evelyn Tier from the Oriental Rongotai Club. She does well, grabs a good 5 to 10 metres. Wellington still with ball in hand now, 10 metres out from the Northland goal line, and they win a penalty. Jacko, what do you do here? It's in front of the posts. Take the points in the final.
0: Yeah, well, I'm a big Landon Lane fan. I think she's one of the best goal kickers in the comp, next to Renee Holmes, who's not playing at the moment, obviously. I'll be taking the points. You can win a final 3-0, and you can drink out of it.
1: Absolutely. In fact, Landon Lane signals to the posts immediately as the penalty was awarded. Every point matters in a grand final. Bonus points don't matter anymore. And here's a chance for Wellington to get themselves on the board. So both sides, Jacko, in the first 7.5 minutes of play have shown enterprise, as we would have expected from both sides, but a

0: Time from the centre of halfway this afternoon. 3 points to nil after 8 minutes. Nice high kick is taken by Roffey. Just 12 metres on the Wellington side of halfway. The pack get around quickly. The ball comes back to Landon Lane. Again, she puts a funny little kick through, but it's okay. It's bouncing to clear space. Chasing through on the ball was Fia Lai Kong. Ooh. Ball is picked up, but a little knock on there, Jacko.
1: Oh, geez, I'd like to see that replay again.
0: Well, you can. Yeah, it's right in front of you.
1: Yeah, jeez.
0: So it was Patra Oni who's just about got away.
1: I've seen a few of those being allowed, particularly last night's game with Northland against Tasman.
0: Yeah, well,
1: but that again, a kick's only good as you chase her, and it was a wobbly old kick by Langdon Lane.
0: Well, actually, the Northland men's side will be pretty happy with that outcome. The Tasman side, not bad. So John O'Phillips will be a bit disappointed that his Tasman side haven't made it through to the semis.
1: Yeah, right, 14-0 too. They had a great start. But Northland came home with that big. Wasn't it great to see some crowds? Really has brought the community Rivers Rahana mentioned our people. It's all about the community, these teams, isn't it?
0: And it's been a wonderful competition all round as O'Sullivan feeds the ball. It gives it up to Meltzer, who charges up into the wall of Wellington defence. 8 metres on their own side of halfway. Northland with ball in hand. Next to carry is Trisha Vaka, the hooker. She easily makes 10 metres. The ball is up towards the halfway. And a little knock on now, just as Crystal Murray was coming through, so advantage to Wellington. Comes out on the short side, Langdon Lane belts the ball into open spaces and does it very well indeed. It won't be a 50-22, I don't think.
1: No, it's called it. I didn't think it was.
0: Well, it has been called as a 50-22.
1: Yeah, that was actually the centre of Peroni that called it. Again, another knock on. Northland looked really good with the ball. Crystal Murray can play absolutely anywhere. The skills of this lady. Good turnover and good ups, eyes up there by Peroni. And, geez, I didn't think that was inside. I thought it was inside the halfway line.
0: Yeah, well, anyway, it is Wellington ball, and it's Rana Pia from Petone, who's coming to the side for the starting 15 today, who throws to the full line-out. It bounces round at the front, but Wellington do well enough to maintain possession. Rolling ball is set, but Northland topple that very, very quickly, forcing Mackie to pass the ball out into the midfield. Waiting for it there was Sutherland. Sutherland dances around the first defender before being tackled, and a penalty advantage to Wellington. So they might have another chance for the posts coming up shortly. In the meantime, they take a chance down the short side. Off goes Eva Maora. She was really good in the line-out last week in the semi-final against the Hawke's Bay Tui. Next with ball in hand is Kayana Roffey for the Wellington Pride. 10 metres out. Here's a chance for the captain, Jackie Patiafaretti. She carries strongly as well, but this defensive line for Northland is holding up well. Just suddenly, as we start to get a little closer to the line, the advantage must still be there. Big pass and an intercept, but it will come back for the penalty. So,
1: wow, geez. It was Anna Kerr all over again, wasn't it? A couple of weeks ago, the Northland defence read that well. It was the advantage was quite late coming. It was, I think it's an offside advantage on Northland's right-hand side. But again, young Eva Gordon, great in the line-out. She's in the top three or four in the competition for line-out takes at the front of the line-out. And see, Wellington have turned down the shot at goal and gone for a line-out.
0: Well, that's a sign perhaps that they're building a bit of confidence now. But it was Tyler Nankerville, the right winger for Northland, who just about got away with an intercept pass. She would have been away had there not been the penalty advantage. Meantime, the line-out has taken it, bobbles around again on the top. Maora hasn't been quite as precise in capturing the ball this afternoon.
1: Another penalty.
0: Rolling ball is going. Penalty advantage signalled by referee Sampson. And it will now be blown.
1: Yeah, Jackie wasn't expecting that. She was trying to run a dunny run, and Mackie just fired the ball out. Interesting here, a chat to the captain early. I think Wellington might be going for a scrum. We're just looking at the players.
0: Well, you know, I would have added pressure by taking the 3 points. 3 plus 3 plus 3, you know, that makes a difference. Whereas now we're kind of in 50-50 land, you know?
1: Yep, yeah, once you turn down the first one, you tend to follow on, and just trying to say no. Yes, it is a scrum.
0: 12 minutes gone here at Henry Stadium. It's 3 points to nil, the Wellington Pride over the Northland County. As we expected, both teams are using the width of this wonderful stadium field to try and get advantage. And at the moment, the advantage is with Wellington. 5 metres out. 5 metres out from the goal line. About 7 metres in from the far side touchline. and it's a great attacking opportunity.

0: opportunity for the Pride now. I can see Kerr has come in just behind Landon Lane, and I think she's going to insert herself into the back line, possibly between first, second, 5-8.
1: Yeah, you think so. Very, very hard position to defend because, as you say, Gordon, you've got to stay behind that goal line. And Wellington have got the full width of the field if they get the scrum up, particularly the tight head side. The number eight, Tia, Eva, I should say. Tia can have a crack, or you've got Langdon Lane with a show and go with Anna Kerr just hovering on her outside.
0: All right, so this is a critical moment in the first half of this match. Great attacking opportunity. Scrum is steady. Comes out into the midfield. Here goes Kerr now with ball in hand. She gets nailed in a massive tackle. Hopefully she's okay. The ball is still with Wellington, though. They've still got a chance as Patia Ferretti carries up to within 5 metres of the goal line. Slow ball coming back, by my word. Anastasia Kerr really got toppled to the ground there. Roffey with the ball in hand now, still 5 metres out from the goal line. A chance with a big cutout pass. She's back, and she's on the left wing, and she steps off her left boot and she goes infield. Just taken in the tackle about half a metre short of the goal line. Wellington now, here's the first try of the afternoon.
1: Good finish.
0: Sorry,
1: Gordon.
0: No, you carry on.
1: And a Kerr involved in it twice, got absolutely smoked out here on the right-hand side, but bounced back, got onto her wing. Great carry. I thought she was going to go all the way, and good eyes up by Mackie. Seen where the defence was short and put only into the corner. 8-0, great start by the Pride, but really good D there by Northland. Just ran out of numbers on the short side.
0: Merini Paraone, the first try scorer this afternoon, and the left-hand corner. And yes, it was a clear overlap. All the Northland defenders were pulled in to try and defend the attack that was coming their way. And Paraone just lurking out there unmarked ended up being an easy try.
1: Absolutely unmarked and untouched. And not an easy kick here by Langdon Lane. But as I say, very, very rare we say it, the wind shouldn't be a factor down here. And the goal kicking should, great conditions for goal kicking.
0: Well, there is a great crowd here on aisles 10 and 11.
1: Yeah.
0: There would be a couple of thousand people here, which is what you'd expect for a final Jacko.
1: And she comes in. I think she may have underhit that.
0: It just fades away. Score's unchanged. It's 8 points to nil after 15 minutes of play. The crowd are happy. Yep. John Jackson.
1: Oh, yeah. But as I say, this is at Jerry Collins, Maystone, Rugby League Park. It will be pretty, pretty chocker. Let's see. This is a wonderful stadium to play rugby on. It's just a shame that we can't get people in here. And there's a lot of work to be done in the Wellington region. As we know, Gordon, we discussed it before off air, to get people back in here.
0: Listening to the Atu Whānau Footy Show on Te Opoka o Te Ika, wonderful supporters of community rugby here in the harbour capital, Wellington City, Te Whanganui Ātara, as players restarted by Northland for the third time, and a wonderful kick downfield is going to roll all the way down to the goal line. That's the Northland goal line, forcing Northland to try and run it out, which they will do. They're playing enterprising play, that is for sure. But Wellington have rushed up on defence, and the kick has got away by Northland down towards the left wing side, just on the Wellington side of halfway. The ball is passed infield, and it's Langdon Lane, I think, who picks it up, passes it to Paraone. Now there's Sutherland. Sutherland passes out to Lai Kong for the Wellington Pride, the right winger. She carries the ball up towards the 22 inside Northland territory. Landon Lane again. Passes out into the midfield where some of the bigger players, the up front, Faith Finau, carries strongly. They move it again, playing with confidence, the Wellington Pride. Bully Cuthal gets there and feeds the ball out to Kerr, who again steps off her left foot, takes the ball inside the Northland 22. Slow coming back, but this is good work, Jacko.
1: Oh, great rugby by both teams.
0: Little kicks through.
1: Yeah, Langdon Lane puts a kick through.
0: And defended or picked up just outside the goal line by Northland, but they're under all sorts of pressure at the moment, having to chase back to try and clear the ball out, which number 10, Claudia Meltzer, now tries to do. Can't do, though. Kerr scoops the ball up, gets taken in the second heavy tackle of the afternoon, and I think this might be a yellow card coming now, because Kerr was taken, in a big tackle earlier, now was taken in a high tackle.
1: Yeah, well, tell you
0: and
1: what the...
0: Samson, referee Chloe Samson, now is calling out the captain for Northland, and she's got a hand on a pocket, and I think a card is coming out. Well, let's...
1: the player's running off. But Anna Kerr's got a target on her back today, the young left winger. But great play by both teams, Gordon. What an exit from Wellington after scoring points. Great kick by Landon Lane. good kick chase and a fantastic counter-attack by the Northland team. And I'm pretty sure that's the 10 that's been yellow carded.
0: Yeah, Claudia Meltzer comes to the sideline, and that's the result of pressure.
1: Yeah, absolutely.
0: As Wellington now is starting to get both the position and territory in great amounts. Oh. The line-out is taken. It first falls on the Northland side, then bounces it back onto the Wellington side. So Mackie has a chance to scoop it out, but just knocks it on her knees as she tries to feed the ball from the back of the tackle ruck.
1: Yeah, that's just untidy. Again, the line-out's been a real strength of the Pride. They just got everything wrong there, the timing, the lifters, and then ugly ball for Millie. She just got on her knees and knocked it on there. So it's a real ticky of Northland with their 10 out of the picture for 10 minutes. It's a great opportunity to turn this pressure they've got on Northland to points. But again, Northland, another good opportunity to exit. Interesting to see what they do if they're losing their kicker.
0: Well, it looks like it's the ball will probably come to Proctor, Alicia Proctor, who's shaping up to kick, or it might be, if we look at the possession actually, 79% for Wellington over the first 18 minutes. Territory 60-40 in Wellington's favour. Northland with the ball, look to run it out from their own goal line rather than chance the kick. Do pretty well too, carry strongly up towards the 22 inside their own territory. Ball is now kept in close by the Northland forwards. Now they'll be looking to kick, it would seem. And the kick is made by Rene Nona, right down the middle of the field. So her opposite number, Willie Cathar, goes back to pick it up. 12 metres on her own side of halfway. Wellington launch an attack with Sutherland. Out it comes to Patione, the try scorer. She releases the ball out to Landon Lane, who's standing on her right shoulder. Taken in the tackle, 15 metres on the Northland side of halfway. Wellington with ball in hand again with Sutherland. Passes the wide ball out to Kiana Roffey for the Pride. She grabs a few metres into the midfield. They go again, and here's a chance now for Bully Cathal. It's going to be another try. It has to be passed out to Kerr, and on the left wing side, Anastasia Kerr scores the second for the Wellington Pride.
1: Yeah, wasn't quite sure what she was going to do there. It looked like a bit of a show and go, but good hands there by Kerr. That's a great finish. I thought Northland did really well to exit. It was a great exit play, but Wellington are going to counter-attack with this back three. And if you're going to give them that space, there's no better finisher. And I think she now goes to the top try scorer in the competition, Anna Kerr, with her seventh. Yeah, there she goes. Oh, eight. There you go. Sorry, cost her one. But great play ball, Wellington. And great recycling. But, oh, geez, that was a... If we watch the replay here, Gordon, it was a dodgy pass at best.
0: Well, it was. You know, Bully Cathar could have gone all the way herself. But passed out on the left wing side, and it was okay. But the genesis or the catalyst for that try was really the clearing kick from Rene Nona, the fullback for Northland, which rather than go for the safety of the touchline, was put down the middle of the field. That gave Wellington the opportunity for their counter-attack.
1: Yeah, but Wellington let it bounce. It was actually good yardage, which a lot of teams go for. It was just the chase wasn't that great. And remember, they are a back down. And Wellington exposed that Langdon Lane with the conversion. Oh, it's the upright.
0: Well, she followed the ball. She followed the kick through, willing it to come inside the right-hand upright, but it wasn't to be. So only the one successful kick out of three for Landon Lane so far this afternoon. But the score, folks, is still very much in Wellington's favour after the first quarter of the game has passed by. It's now 13 points to nil.
1: Yep, and good reward for Wellington. Again, that back line has got good finishes. And look at this, Crystal Murray now taking the kickoffs. Is there anything this lady can't do?
0: Well, let's see what she does do. She puts a wobbly one down towards the 22. It's picked up by Wellington by Faith Finau. She just runs up towards the 10-metre mark before taking in the tackle. Mackie is there, and, well, they didn't roll away the Northland tacklers. So, as a result, Wellington have got a penalty. This is an easy exit and gets the Pride back on attack very swiftly, Jacko.
1: Yeah, and you mentioned the young props there, Gordon. Both of them obviously made the NZ Under-21. So congratulations to both ladies. And, of course, Sua Smith, who's been injured out of this for an HIA. So congratulations to those three ladies. But from a coaching point of view, again, another good exit from Wellington. Scoring points, and now got a penalty right below us in the commentary position on the Northland 10-metre line.
0: Short line-out called by the Pride. The ball goes high, taken by Patia Ferretti. Easily taken by Eva Maorda, who now links up with the backs to Mackie. Mackie out to Landon Lane. And Lane out to Leah Kong. Leah Kong all the way through. Taken in the tackle just inside the 22. Wellington Pride now cutting the Northland defence to ribbons, just with that yellow card to Claudia Meltzer, is having a big impact in terms of this game. Mackie again releases the ball down the right-hand side now. Patea Ferretti strides through the first two defending tackles by Northland. There's an overlap of one. Oh, and a big tackle comes in on number 10, Landon Lane. But the Northland Cowrie were all offside, Jacko.
1: Yeah, and again, you know, the ability of these wingers to get involved. We've got the power of the OBU winger, Leah Kong, and of course the speed and guile of Anakura on the left wing. They're both keen to get involved in the game. But this is just all about possession and territory, and Northland just had none of it in the last 10 or so minutes. Possibly another warning. It'll be interesting to see what Wellington do here, because they're definitely on top, aren't they?
0: Absolutely. Well, it is pressure at the moment, and pressure is forcing Northland into unforced errors, but it's costing them. In this case,
1: geez, I would have kicked for a line out there.
0: No, well, you're right. I mean, the penalty was awarded about 18 metres out from the goal line, and kickable too, might I add. Landon Lane's not having a lot of success with the boot, so maybe the option of taking the scrum is, you know, they want to do.
1: Yeah, again, I suppose, you know, they've got an overlap, so they're thinking about it, which is good to see. There's a clear overlap already. The Northland left winger hasn't gone to the back line, so Wellington's Leah Kong has gone out into the back line, so there's a clear overlap already.
0: There's a big blind side, but I don't think the ball's going to come that way. Mackie passes out to Landon Lane, out into the midfield, where Paraone could have been a little bit of an obstruction there, but the ball is released out to Kerr, and Kerr just strides over the goal line, unmarked, for the Wellington Pride to score there. Third try of the afternoon, but so there was just a little hint of an obstruction there, Jacko.
1: Yeah, beautifully held up ball by Peroni, who's having a whale of a game at centre, and you just got this try-scoring machine. Young Anna Kerr cleaned up at the awards, as we were saying before, the Wellington Rugby Awards just this week. And that's a great finish, and exactly what we said. Wellington called the scrum. They've got a clear overlap, and Northland just couldn't get the numbers right.
0: 9 tries scored by Anastasia Kerr in the FPC competition. Top try scorer in New Zealand in the competition. And that was her second of the afternoon down the left-hand side. Wonderful work by the team, playing with confidence now. Hasn't that yellow card been costly to Northland? They've conceded 10 points for the 10 minutes, the yellow card's not over yet.
1: Yep, and another kick. No, just short, 18-0. Yep, very, very costly. And Wellington are doing it well. They're thinking about it. They're attacking the space where that overlap has been provided. It's never easy losing any play, let alone your 10. It sets it all. We're just watching the replay now. You're right, a hint for an obstruction, and you're just not going to stop Anna Kerr when she's got a straight line to run.
0: Still 3 minutes of the yellow card to play for Northland, so another opportunity for Wellington if they can get back down into the Northland half to maybe score their fourth try of the afternoon. As mentioned, bonus points don't matter as the kickoff is taken again. It's a wobbly old one. Nobody ever seems to want it. It bounces into touch 12 metres on the Wellington side of halfway.
1: Yeah, that was the old spiral drop kick.
0: Yeah.
1: Thankfully for Wellington, it didn't go into Northland hand. Wellington again get an opportunity to relieve the pressure by getting their line out right and letting Langdon Lane get some field position. But I'm thinking with this overlap, Wellington are just going to attack.
0: Well, the Wellington forecast this afternoon is for showers, and if we look to the north, it's looking pretty ominous at the moment. Heavy rain clouds bearing down on Henry Stadium. So the second 40 might be a little bit different just in terms of the playing conditions, Jacko.
1: Yeah, well, there's no wind to bring it in or get rid of it. So it's just sort of hovering around, isn't it? It's coming right below. A great drive here by the Wellington forwards.
0: Off the back comes number 2, Amelia Ranapia. Carries the ball over the halfway. It spills onto the Northland side, so they get an advantage. One of their few times with ball in hand as they ship the ball out the right wing side now, looking to link up with a fullback, Nona. Nona receives the ball and then passes off again. And Northland have had their best little passage of play, carrying the ball 10 metres inside Wellington territory. Still playing with 14 for another couple of minutes, but the pass is spilled. Wellington charged through on the Northland side of halfway. Northland still have possession, though, I think, although it might have come through on the Wellington side now. So Mackie, I think, is looking for the ball to come back. In fact, it will, and there's a big line-up on the right-hand side now. Wellington, ball comes out to Leah Kong. Leah Kong barges into her opposite number, Michaela Stoltz. kicks through, puts the ball into touch. It'll be a Northland line-out.
1: Again, wonderful turnover by the young lock here, Eva. She's into absolutely everything. I think like Kong may have just used that power to come in. That's a great tackle by the Northland left winger. They are under all sorts of trouble here. First time we've got the ball and a turnover. But Northland just need to sort of slow the game down a little bit, I feel. Just get a few forwards going, get Crystal involved in the game, and just run down this clock to get the team back on.
0: Trisha Barker throws to a short Northland line-out. It spills out onto the Wellington side. Looked like it was knocked on, but Northland have still got the ball. Another knock-on there, perhaps. But let's play on. The referee's got a better view of it than I do as Northland surge forward with the ball. 5 metres on their own side of halfway. Now putting it out on the right-hand side, carrying strongly, Alia McCarthy. Down they go with Nona. The fullback comes, inserts herself into the passage of play. 12 metres on the Wellington side of halfway. Northland now looking to get back into the attacking mode they showed in the first 5 minutes of the game. Next with ball in hand goes Stowers.
1: Yeah, best patch to play for some time. This is what we're saying. North just need to hold on to the ball, get some phases going. Oh, that's a great run here by the
0: Number eight, Northland, Wickida. Yep. She's one of the top try scorers, too, in the competition. She just bounces her way through the Wellington defence, carries the ball within 10 metres of the Wellington goal line, and then Wellington can see it. A penalty taken quickly by Crystal Murray. Up over the line she goes. First try of the afternoon for Northland, Crystal Murray.
1: And just by chance, there are 10, and I think goal kick has come onto the field. So this will be important kick, considering Wellington's got 3 tries and no conversions. But again, Northland, rugby's all about possession and entries into the 22, and that's Northland's second entry, maybe the first from the first 5 minutes. And that's a great finish by a wonderful player.
0: 18 points to 5 in favour of the Wellington Pride after 28 minutes in the first half here in the Farah Palmer Cup Championship match. The conversion will be taken by Renee Nona, or the conversion attempt. But Crystal Murray, well, she's not a small woman, but when she was within sight of the line, got that penalty opportunity, she just decided to tap the ball, go for it.
1: I'm saying, also surprised she's not, because she can goal kick as well. She's been taking the kickoffs from the team. Ella, but you know, a real character of New Zealand rugby, obviously an ex-Black Fern. And it's great to see her playing as well as she has, or well as she is, I should say.
0: Well, Northland will feel a little relieved as, well, it's not a very good kick at all by the fullback Nona. And so the score is unchanged, 18 points to 5, 3 tries to 1. And we're in the last 10 minutes of the first 40.
1: Yeah, that was quite crucial, Gordon. You know, another converted try would have it 18-14. So they have got some good goal kickers out there. I think it's going to play a huge part in the game as Northland get back into the game. As we see... Was that the Black Fern Palu just walking below us?
0: Could well be. Yeah. Yellow card is over now, so restored to 15, the Northland Kauri, as the kickoff is taken. The first of the afternoon for the Wellington Pride. The ball is not taken cleanly by Northland. They get it back, but only inside their 22. Now looking to force their way out. They're going to have to kick out, though, by the looks of things, as the ball is trapped at the base of the tackle ruck area with O'Sullivan. Although Crystal Murray goes again. She picks the ball up. She runs 10, 20, 30 metres up towards the halfway line. Northland playing with confidence. Now with an overlap on the left wing side. The ball needed to come out quickly, but it was knocked on. Well, Crystal Murray. Wellington don't seem to want to tackle
1: that,
0: Jacko.
1: I think that might have been the other prop, Brown, that had the big break there. But, oh, God, that was just a straight knock-on, wasn't it? That was great ball. She was looking for the support. There was no one with her. And just took her eye off the ball. Geez, that's an opportunity blown, isn't it?
0: It was, and you're right. It was Credence Brown with the ball. But, my word, what a wonderful run straight up the middle of the field. Well, Wellington have done all right, though. They've, because of the knock-on, they do have the attacking scrum now, 5 metres on the Northland side of halfway. So Mackey to feed is Wellington with an 18 points to 5 lead. Look to close out the first 40. Big push comes in from Northland. Landon Lane gets the ball. Can't release it, though. Wonderful defence by her opposite number, who's back on the field after spending 10 minutes with a yellow card, Claudia Meltzer, and Meltzer does extremely well. She forces a knock on by Landon Lane. So all of a sudden, an attacking scrum 5 metres on the Northland side of halfway to Wellington becomes an offensive scrum for Wellington and an attacking opportunity for Northland.
1: Yeah, just like that, the game's just changed in a couple of minutes, and that's a great tackle. Just took the space and time away and got up and put a hit on, didn't wait for the show and go or the offload, just got in their face and is created an opportunity for Northland to attack both sides.
0: Well, it's a long game. It's an 80-minute game, and Northland are by no means out of it by any stretch of the imagination. So they've had their challenges in this first 40 minutes, but they're still within reaching distance of Wellington.
1: Yeah, it's all about possession and entries into the 22. At the moment, the game's stuck between the two 10-metre lines. As Northland get on attack, oh, that's great hands.
0: Lona passes out on the left-wing side to Stoltz. Stoltz with one to beat, looking for support. Gets it to Lona. Lona up to the line. Ankle tapped 5 metres shy of the line. A try for all money it would have been. Stoltz gets there quickly for the tackle ruck area. Northland still with possession in the hands of McCarthy. 4 metres to go. And off through the hands of Wakaida, the number eight. Northland now surging on to attack. They're going to shift it to the right-hand side. They've got a huge overlap. They just need to release the ball. Murray gets the ball out. Here comes the second try for the Northland Cowrie. Wonderful build-up. Wonderful play. And Northland are right back in it.
1: And look at that! Look at that pass by Crystal Murray, Gordon. And again, a couple of missed tackles there from the Wellington backs in particular. Just able to Northland get through a wonderful covering tackle by Sutherland. But it was quick ball is what it was about. And Wellington was skinned out on their left, Northland's right. And just like that, ladies and gentlemen, that's why that conversion was so important before. This one's more difficult. 18-10, it was 18-0 5 minutes ago.
0: Lily Mariwahongi, the blindside flank, number six jersey this afternoon, scores on the right wing side. Wonderful play by Northland, and I have to say, if there's one worrying feature of the Wellington Pride this afternoon, it's the defence.
1: Yeah, absolutely, and yeah, the possession stakes 10 minutes ago was something like 61-29, and it's just let them down in the last couple of minutes, particularly the first up tackles, and once our teams are breaching, they're getting it wide quickly and finishing, and that's that pass by Kristen Murray from left, they need to sort that out. That's real costly at the minute. Five tries, zero conversions in a final.
0: Yes. Well, Rene Nona's had two kicks at goal with those two tries scored. Neither have got more than about 10 centimetres above the grass.
1: Yep.
0: So that is costly. That's 4 points adrift. 18 points to 10 is the score at the moment with about 5 minutes to go till halftime.
1: Yeah, I'm used to seeing that goal kicking down at Coburnie Park here the last couple of years.
0: Well, Wellington's going to restart Landon Lane. Oh, it doesn't make the 10 metres. Well, pressure. And Wellington stood and looked at the ball.
1: Yeah.
0: Coming through was Northland. Yeah. They got their hands on it. That was danger time.
1: Yeah, someone just needs to, they almost need a break of play, don't they? A faked injury and just regroup and have a bit of a chat about things. Possession is such a key ingredient in rugby union. That's how you win and lose games. And at the moment, it's all Northland and good on them. 5 minutes to go, and it's going to be a long 5 minutes for Wellington, so they can't get their hands on the ball.
0: Patea Ferretti, you know, the experienced leader, needs to calm things down. Just get the shape of the game back for the Wellington Pride. They're just losing it a little at this stage. There's still 8 points ahead, so Northland can't take the lead if they do score another try, but this scrum...
1: They can if they get two.
0: Well, I was just looking at the... it might have been the possession.
1: Yeah.
0: Time the opposition 22, 3 minutes... to Wellington, so they've had plenty of attacking opportunity. This time they put in a decent scrum. Coming off the back is Hikatia Wakaida for the Northland Cowrie. She runs down the right-hand side, looks to release the ball 12 metres on the Wellington side of halfway. The defence holds, though, for the Wellington Pride. The ball is released, and off goes Trisha Vaka for a carry 12 metres on Wellington side of halfway. But they're playing a bustling, bullying, determined game, Northland, and I'd have to say probably their forwards are showing a little bit more, you know, physicality, dare I say, than Wellington in the game so far.
1: Yeah, they're running straight down State Highway 1, aren't they? Yeah. There's a couple of Wellington players down, young Evers down here as well, and Faith Finau, so it's 15-13 at the moment.
0: It's a bruising encounter as Crystal Murray, the try scorer, the loose head prop, carries the ball up for Northland. Now they break through. Up towards the 22-metre line they go. The game is changing as the weather is too here at Henry Stadium. Ball comes back. Nona goes into play halfway. Now they shift it out into the open spaces. A little bit of an overlap there, but good defence by Wellington. Shuts the attacking opportunity down, and McCarthy taken in the tackle midway between the 10-metre and the 22-metre line. Still with Northland, and a little face plant put on Wellington defender by the ball carrier Stowers.
1: Referee stopped the game for the injury.
0: Well, all of a sudden, the tide has turned. I certainly get that feeling, Jacko. Wellington really just have to hang on for the next 3 minutes, and hopefully when they take the halftime break, get some good advice and actually just calm down and refocus on the game plan.
1: Yeah, well, they just need some ball, don't they? And both teams have looked great with ball. Northland have realised that if Wellington have scored again up 18-0, could have been all over, and it's certainly not. And this might be an early entrance for young Jessica Jackson as Eva comes off for a blood bin.
0: Rightio. So who is going on the field, Jacko?
1: A bit of confusion down there because she's off by herself. You still need 15 players on.
0: Is that young Jackson there in the pink headgear?
1: No, she's still in the hut.
0: Okay. Well, in that case, there is a player who looks like they will be coming on, although referee is allowing play to stop for a little bit of sideline.
1: Which is unusual, isn't it?
0: It is. Yeah, that's right.
1: It's a blood bin. You just replace it, and then she comes back on when she's fixed.
0: Correct. In fact, that's what's happening now.
1: So
0: number 21,
1: yep.
0: Robini Vatuloka.
1: That's the outstanding number 8 from the last couple of weeks.
0: Is on the field.
1: Yep.
0: And she'll be full of running this afternoon. So
1: been a real powerhouse. So it'll be interesting to see where she goes into, who's gone into lock. That's where the confusion will be.
0: Well, it's Northland ball. So
1: she's gone to number 8, so who's gone into lock?
0: Linda Rabeni Vatuloka will be right into the thick of the action as Northland will be carrying the ball up to her from the scrum, assuming they win their own feed, and there's no reason why not. The Northland scrum has been pretty good this afternoon on a couple of occasions. Pushed Wellington right off the ball. So here they go. It's O'Sullivan to feed. Steady scrum by the Pride. Mackey looks to see where the ball's going. Now they use number 11. It's not Stoltz. It was Proctor with the ball. With Northland now inside the 22, running strongly and directly right up towards the Wellington goal line. Bring it out onto the left-wing side now. There's Brown, who passes the ball out. Waiting on the side. Here comes the third try for Northland County. And, Wellington's defence has really let them down. In fact, it's the second try of the afternoon to number 6, Lily Marivihongi for the Northland County. And the scores are now getting very close indeed, 18 points to 15.
1: Yeah, as good as the try was, Wellington will not be too happy. They'll look back out in the replay. It was quite passive defence that led up to the whole try. A bit of confusion there about who was going to go on as a replacement. And it was just the low numbers, the props out here, both Brown and Crystal Mayer were heavily involved. And then the blindside flanker just beat the Wellington right winger. And that's quite soft, to be perfectly honest, Gordon.
0: Well, Murray Wahongi's scored 12 tries in her career, and this was the 12th of them.
1: Oh.
0: It was a good one. She just fended off number 14, Fia Lai Kong, with a hand in the face, and was over in the corner.
1: Yep, change of goal kicker. Bit of a better strike, but it's Langdon Lane's penalty in the first couple of minutes of the game is the difference. So 18-0, 18-15, and it's all Northland.
0: In the shadow of halftime, don't forget that Wellington had got ahead to a great lead, 18 points to nil. 18-15 is the score now, and there's everything to play for in this second 40 and in the next couple of minutes, fact.
1: And they haven't managed to stop Eva's bleeding nose. She's still down there in the hut with the old head up, holding the back of the nose.
0: Landon Lane's restart kick was knocked on by Northland, 12 metres on their own side of halfway, so we will have a Wellington scrum. One last opportunity to show the ball through the midfield. And I would say if Wellington's going to win this game, it doesn't look like it's going to be through the forwards, Jacko. They're going to have to use the wide open spaces and the talent that they have out there. Whereas Northland are completely different game, keeping the ball tight and just running it up the middle.
1: Yeah, absolutely, and attracting defenders and beating that first tackler. They're getting through that guard dog area mainly. That's where they're making all the big inroads from their low numbers. Just an opportunity now for Wellington to spend a couple of minutes with the ball, run out till half time. If they manage to get some points, that's an even bonus, but they need to go into half time with that lead.
0: Good chunk comes on from Northland, but Wellington are able to release the ball into the midfield, running through on it. 12 metres on the Northland side of halfway. It's slow ball coming back for Wellington. They've got an overlap on the right-hand side. Kerr has come across. Looks to pass off to Bully Cuthow. Does so. Bully Cuthow wrestles with a couple of defenders before being taken to the ground. And Mackie gets there. Passes the ball up to Roffey. Roffey. Well, she ran straight and hard. Managed to release the ball away to Paige Lilo, who's had a good game in the loose for Wellington. And now Wellington try and do a Northland on Northland as the halftime hooter sounds here at Henry Stadium. One last chance. Roffey passes off to Bully Cuthow, taken in the tackle just on the 22-metre line inside Northland territory. Off goes Lilo once more. A couple of carries in this little passage of play. Slow ball coming back, turned over by Northland with an overlap on the left wing side. Off it comes out to Michaela Stoltz. She's not going to break her way through the defence, but Northland doing well to keep the ball alive. Now shifting it infield, working the ball up towards the 10 metre line on their own side of halfway. Now with, the time up on the clock, Northland looking to see if they can go the next 60 metres, Jacko.
1: Yeah, I think the halftime can't come quick enough for Wellington. Again, Crystal Murray with a sensational turnover. All the result with Wellington forwards picking and going as individuals. Here and Northland just be careful there for your entry. I think Northland want this half to continue. They don't want half time.
0: Well, Brown carries now just up towards the halfway line, the number three for Northland. The ball comes out to Meltzer in the midfield. They try to shift it to the right hand side and link up with number 14 Nankerville. Taken in the tackle though, and Wellington's defence holds for another passage of play.
1: Yeah, Wellington's defence is all over the place. Got both wingers out here on our side, Gordon. Anna Kerr's off her left wing, so he's an opportunity for Northland. They want to switch it. Well, we've got Anna Kerr out here on the basically in the midfield.
0: Well, Murray is right there in the thick of the action again. Carries the ball another few metres forward, although Northland not really getting over the 10 metre line on their own side of halfway. Now Terai Elia carries into Wellington territory, little knock on, and all things being equal, and no, it's not a knock on, I thought it was.
1: Yeah, no, we're deep into injury time here from the first half, so Northland just don't want this half to end.
0: Well, they feel there's an opportunity to make a statement before, and the ball has been stolen by Rabeni Vatuloka. Play on, says the referee, and it's going to be a try under the bar, right against the run of play. So number 21, Linda Rabeni Vatuloka, came on as a Bloodman replacement. She seemed somehow to get herself on the wrong side of the ruck, but the ball was sitting there, Jacko, and she ran 30 metres to score a try.
1: Yeah, well, as I said, Wellington didn't want the half to end. I'd be very surprised if there's... Is there any TMO? I'm not sure if she was at the last feet. I see the referees are looking at it. I'm not sure if the try's been awarded, but she's been sensational when she's come on.
0: No, I think she's offside, but yeah, referee Sampson said play on.
1: Yeah, absolutely. And the players, look at the players. They're right by the referee, pointing to the big screen. I don't know if they got TMO in the Farah Palmer Cup finals, but that's completely against the run of play.
0: The answer is there ain't. No TMO.
1: And that's half time. So somehow Wellington have held on. They're up 25-15. Important kick again.
0: Well, yeah, if you were a Northland supporter or a Northland player, you'd be pretty gutted about that. You know, really against the run of play. Northland's in full control, and then suddenly it was Rabeni Vatuloka who saw an opportunity, took a chance, hoped that the referee would say, I'm not offside, and off she went 30 metres.
1: And so she's been quite outstanding coming off the bench for the Pride all year. Must have been pushing for a starting spot. Scored a couple of tries against Tasman, I think it was in the last game of the round, and was sensation, which came on at halftime in the Pride in the game that we were commentating on last week. So somehow the Pride have got their act together for 30 seconds in the lane of the second half, and now we're out to a 25-15 lead where it's been all Northland for at least the last 15-16 minutes.
0: You're with the Atuwhenua Footy Show on Te Apoka o Te Ika, the great supporter of Wellington Community Rugby, the Wellington Lions and the Wellington Pride, with the live broadcast from Henry Stadium this Saturday afternoon of the Farah Palmer Cup Championship match. It's the Wellington Pride against Northland, and the halftime score 25 points to 15. With me in commentary this afternoon, John Jackson. Four tries scored by the Wellington Pride in the first 40 minutes, Jacko. Two to Anastasia Kerr, one to Merenia Paraoni, and one just a few moments ago to Linda Rabeni Vatuloka. But, you know, Wellington will feel relieved because they've been under all sorts of pressure in the last 20 minutes of that first half.
1: Yeah, and it certainly wasn't looking like that. If anything, it was all Wellington. Obviously, Northland had a player in the bin at that stage of the game, but everything was clicking, the passes were sticking, the tackles had been made, and then Northland, for the likes of Crystal Murray and particularly the tidy prop Brown getting involved. The difference is they're ball players as well, Gordon, and they can kick and pass as just as good as some of the backs out there, and they just went down. Got the Wellington tip players down that that first channel where we call the guard dog in the rugby days, and that's where they're making all the yards and great finishing.
0: One of the problems for both sides, in fact, is the inability to take the kicks on offer, particularly from the tries scored. So let's not forget the Northland and Kauri have scored three tries in this first 40 minutes. Two to number six, Lily Mariwahongi, one to Crystal Murray, and none of the three were they able to add the extra 6 points.
1: No, and particularly the first conversion, which I thought was the easier of the two, of the three.
2: Yeah, no, that was... I just wanted to get from both of you who you think our best player was. I heard Peroni's name mentioned quite a number of times.
1: Yeah, definitely Peroni. I think Kiana Roffey at scrum time, and also her ball-carrying ability as well, and young Eva, who I think still off with a blood nose.
2: And of course, that lady who just scored the last try, she just come on.
1: Yeah,
2: what an impact!
1: Not underestimate, she actually outran half the back line as well.
2: Yeah, what an impact! But Northland, they're no slackers. They're pretty. You can see why they got into the final.
0: You know, I'd have to say the physicality of the Northland side for me is a step above that of the Wellington Pride. Yep. Wellington Pride might be a little more skillful, you know, on their feet, but they're going to the Pride are going to be up against a stern physical challenge in the second half of this match.
2: Now, it's great having this crowd here. I mean, it's not a huge crowd, but, you know, it's about a 1,500 to 1,000, maybe 2,000, but they're having a great time.
1: Well,
2: great game. It's been a great great to watch, and these fellas are just right in there, aren't they?
1: Absolutely. Everyone's obviously, I wouldn't say got on the bandwagon, but with the year of the Lions, and I'm wearing a Lions jersey right here, right now. It's, you know, it's just pure amateur rugby. If this was at any of the club rugby grounds around town, this would be packing it out.
2: Oh, yeah, no, absolutely. Absolutely. I've been loving it. You know, we've had a not so great season for the blokes, unfortunately, but you know, this is just brilliant for us, you know, for Wellington. Yeah. If we can sort of take it out, you think we can take it out at the end of this game, the next 40 minutes?
0: I think so. Well, you know, I think the good thing about this game too, obviously the weather conditions are great, the time of day is good on Saturday. You know, the other thing too, most of the kids' sport is in transition phase, so families are free to come and watch the rugby. All the, you know, things are right, fallen in the right place for this afternoon.
2: Yes, indeed, yeah.
1: And obviously the chocolates, you go into the championship round after this. Bay Plenty are coming down to this division, and the winner of this goes up. Obviously last year, Otago were denied that right by Taranaki pulling out of the competition. So you know, for your sponsors, the development of your team, it'll be tough in the next tier up, but that's what you want for your players. That's what you want for your Langdon Lanes, your Kerrs, etc.
2: That's how you can keep a hold of those players.
1: Yeah, absolutely.
2: Now, the weather in the last few weeks has been just absolutely terrible. Today's been a brilliant day. Even though the clouds, the thick black cloud are coming, it's steadily coming over the stadium at the moment. What do you think of that? You know, Wellington's four seasons in one day, I suppose, eh? You know.
1: Well, don't ask me because I got it wrong last week. I think it was.
0: Yeah, absolutely.
1: I was pretty confident the weather was getting better, but it poured down. But I think we might be lucky to get through the next 40 without a spot of rain. But she's looking pretty dark out to our left.
0: But yesterday, Adrian, Wellington was like the Riviera round Oroville Bay.
2: Absolutely,
0: with the one difference that you don't have to pay to go on the beach in Wellington. You can just wander down there. But there were a lot of people around there as I went for a bit of a jog around the waterfront in the afternoon. But you can't beat Wellington on a good day. And let's hope that's today too, Adrian.
2: Yeah, absolutely. Well, I went for a bike ride out to Petone from work and back, and that was, I'd never been on that trail yet, so I thought, go and have a look, and what a beautiful bike.
0: Tell us
2: and
0: about
2: walkway.
0: It. Tell us about it.
2: Yeah, no, well, it's got quite a number of areas where normally you just drive through it, you don't know the names of those spaces, and you sort of going down that path, you find out, this is what this place is called, and, you know, this is who lived here, and all that kind of stuff, you know. So it's quite interesting. You know, you learn a little bit of history about Wellington that maybe you might not have known before.
0: We love that, and, wonderful rugby history here too in Wellington. And just to, you know, dwell on that for a